Hallelujah. The Bible says that there is only one name. Come on, somebody help me tonight. There's only one name under heaven whereby man must be saved. 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That name is Jesus. If you need a touch from heaven, the name is Jesus. If you need healing in your body, the name is Jesus. If you need salvation, the name is Jesus. Come on, folks, sing it again.

Hallelujah.

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One more time before we get to the Word of God tonight. 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

0: people of God. 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That's the anointing.
1: Thank you so much, Benjamin Clementine, ladies and gentlemen. 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

0: all in all tonight? 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
1: What is this?

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hump for the brown cow, eating green grass. Gonna give Georgia some white milk. I said I don't know about that one, but one thing that I do know, Sister Reese, that God's chemical laboratory of redemption, he took my black soul, stained with sin, y'all, and he plunged me in red blood, the blood of

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2: Amen. Good morning, Lagos. God is good. God is good. All the time. All right, you got it. You are church people. You know the ritual. That's awesome. Amen. You can be seated. What a fun night we had last night. If you were here, some people had so much fun, they were hungover and they slept today. But you're going to have a great day today. This is my last chance to visit you here in Lagos. I get to enjoy the other speakers, but I want to thank my good friends now, Femi and Dr. Mina Bajamo, for organizing this and for allowing me to be part of it. I know you've been doing it for a while, but I'm just so honored to be here, and I've had so much fun. I have a saying in my ministry, if it is not fun, it is not done. The Bible says where the Spirit of the Lord is, there is. I say where the Spirit of the Lord is, there is fun. So it works as well. So thank you so much for having me. And of course, all the great speakers and friends, my good friend Leif Hetland and Tom Jones that I've known for many years. I always enjoy hearing them, and Charity, who will bring a word to you this afternoon. And then I have some new Nigerian friends, Toby and Tomi, or Tomi and Tomi B. I don't know. I'm not prophetic enough to tell them apart yet, but it's really, really encouraging to meet you guys. And I wish when I was 32, I was as prophetic, as wise, and of course as tall as you as well. But maybe one day I will be, but I'll never be 32 again. But isn't it wonderful that God moves the church from glory to glory? That means that your children don't have to learn by their own mistakes. They can learn from yours, and they can stand on your shoulders. And when that happens, you see, many people believe that God is looking for a new generation. Say a new generation. That's true, but it's also not true. I believe God is looking for a now generation. Say a now generation. The Bible says that there is a generation that can stand on the hill of the Lord, Psalm 24, that can stand in his holy place, a generation of clean hands, a pure heart, a generation that does not lift their soul to an idol or swear by what is false. The Bible says this will be a generation that seeks his face, and it is the generation of Jacob. That's the now generation. That's the God of Abraham, Isaac, and Jacob, the generation that comes to fullness. And this generation will say to the gates of the cities, to the gates of the culture, lift up your heads, O you gates of government. The King of Glory is coming in. Lift up your heads, you gates of education. The King of Glory is coming in. And I believe we're living in the now generation. Say the now generation. It's a generation that seeks his face. So if you're part of the now generation, it doesn't matter if you're 70 or 7 years old, you will say to the gates, lift up your heads, O you gates. It doesn't matter if you're 15 or 50, if you're 30 or if you're 93, then I say, this is your time because you're part of the now generation. Say, I'm the now generation. I do believe in the next generation. I believe in the generation that's not even been, that has not even emerged yet. In fact, the Bible says that the praises of God will be sung by a generation not yet born. That means that God has already put his hand on a generation that still has not yet been conceived, because he saw them in Christ since before the foundation of the world. That's pretty amazing stuff. Well, today I'm going to talk to you about prophecy. Say prophecy. I love the gift of prophecy. It's my favorite, because the Bible says you should eagerly desire spiritual gifts, especially in 1 Corinthians 14. It says, follow the way of love and eagerly desire spiritual gifts, especially. You see, in church when I grew up, they told me, you should seek the giver, not the gift. That's partly right. You should seek the giver. But the Bible says that you can eagerly desire, you can seek the spiritual gifts. You can desire to have the gifts as well as givers. So I will say to you, eagerly desire the gifts and the giver, especially prophecy. And I believe the reason is because prophecy is a gift. Say, prophecy is a gift. God has given gifts to his church, and one of those gifts is the gift of prophecy. It is not only for special people with special titles or special clothing. The Bible says, in the last days, I will pour out my spirit on all flesh. Pinch the person next to you, just gently. If they have flesh, the Bible says, I will pour out my spirit on all flesh. If you have flesh, God has poured his spirit out on you. And it says, your sons and your daughters will prophesy. Who's a son or a daughter today? So you can prophesy, and we're going to do that. It's a gift. Say, prophecy's a gift. Not only that, but there is an empowerment of God that comes on you to do what you cannot naturally do. This is not something that happens naturally, but it is a grace from God. In the Old Testament, God chose people. Some were businessmen like Elisha. Some were unknown people like Elijah. Some were people in the church like Jeremiah. Some were just people that were just a little bit too crazy to be in the church like Ezekiel. But the Bible says he empowered them. Somebody say grace. Grace empowers you to do what you cannot do. And prophecy is a grace that God gives you to do what you cannot do. Say, prophecy is grace. But also, one of the things about prophecy, and the reason I believe Paul says that you should eagerly desire prophecy, is because it's the way that God demonstrated himself from the beginning. It's the first way that we see God demonstrate heaven invading earth. Kingdom invasion came when the Lord said, let there be light. So prophecy is not only a gift and a grace, but prophecy is God's nature. Say, prophecy is God's nature. And you're created in the image and the likeness of God. You're created to do what he does. And we're going to talk about that today for the next few minutes. If you want to grow in the gift of prophecy, I have about 15 teachings back there, and I put all of my teachings on prophecy into one memory stick, USB drive, whatever you call them here. Now, I've been teaching this for several years. The ministry that is partly sponsoring this conference is Global Awakening, and I know Randy has been here for this conference before. In 2004 or 5, Randy started a school, and they asked me to teach there on the gift of prophecy and how to use it, not only in the church, but outside of the church. And all of my teaching is on these 15 teachings on this USB drive. It's about 15 to 18 hours of teaching, exercises, ways that you can prophesy, the different senses, spiritual senses God has given you, how to remove hindrances away from hearing God, how to know if it's you or God. Has anyone ever heard something you weren't sure if it was you or God? Is that me or is that you, God? Anyone have that happen to you? Do you want to know the answer to that question? You must buy the memory stick. So I answer many questions about prophecy. I talk about how to use prophecy outside of the church, how there are great business people who actually have had prophetic encounters and start businesses from this. So there's only a few of them left since we left Abuja. So I would encourage you, if you want that, to go back there and get it right away. And if they run out of those, I actually have a book called The Roar, The Voice of God, and another one called Think Like Heaven. And I went back there and I checked the prices, and they're right about the same price. I think it was $5,000 and a few hundred more. And I said, you know what, I like things to be even. So they just drop the price even. If you already bought one, just know that you're blessed, okay? I know if someone told me that in a conference, I would go and I would run and say, give me my $500 back. But I would just say to you, because it's the last day and because I'm a very nice guy, I did that, okay? But what I will do is, if you already did buy one, I'm going to try to go back there around lunchtime for a few minutes and sign some books. And so I'm sure if I sign it, it will be worth more than $500. Are you okay with me on that? I don't want to offend anyone, but I'm just trying to make these resources available to enough people, because I am so passionate about teaching people to hear God's voice. And so those things are back there. So forgive my voice a little bit today. I must have gotten something in my system or the air conditioning, but the Bible says that the same spirit that raised Christ from the dead dwells in you, and he quickens your mortal body. So I declare I have the quickening spirit of God in me today, and he's touching my voice and he's touching my body. All right, we're going to read for the next couple minutes. I want to talk to you, first of all, about the power of prophecy, and then I want to talk to you about the process of prophecy. And then we're going to do a very practical exercise. So that's three P's. If you're a preacher in America, we always love it if we have 3 points and they start with P for some reason. The power of prophecy, the process of prophecy, and the practicalness of prophecy. We're going to try to do that in just about an hour of time. And if we do that, that will be a miracle. In the beginning, God created, verse 1 of Genesis 1. In the beginning, God created the heavens and the earth, and the earth was without form. Say, without form. That word is the word chaos. And it was void. Say, void. That word is the word emptiness. And there was darkness over the surface of the deep. Say, dark. And the Spirit of God was hovering over the face of the waters. So think about this. The earth was in chaos, darkness, and emptiness. Where was God? He was hovering over it. The first thing I want to tell you is that when you have the voice of God in you, you do not have to be afraid of darkness, because God is not afraid of darkness. His voice can change darkness to light. God is not afraid of chaos. His voice can change chaos to order. God is not afraid of emptiness, because his voice releases resources in emptiness. Prophecy is releasing the power of God and the potential of God into darkness, chaos, and emptiness. But what happens is, if we don't have the perspective of God, we will not have the proclamation of God. When God looked at the chaos, darkness, and emptiness, he had a perspective that was greater than an earthly perspective, because his proclamation was not an earthly proclamation. If his proclamation was earthly, he would have said, "This place is dark." He would have said, "This earth is in chaos." He would have said, "This place is empty and there's no resources to make it what it was called to be." When he looks at Nigeria today, he doesn't say there's corruption. He says there is a church with divine order in it that when it speaks, it will change corruption to order. And your confession and your proclamation must match up with the perspective and the proclamation of the Lord if you're going to be a prophetic people. Can someone say amen? When he looks at your life, he doesn't look at your life and say, they're poor, they don't have the resources to do what I've called them to do. He looks at you and he says, you have the fullness of the Godhead dwelling in you, because in Christ, he was the fullness of the Godhead in bodily form. And in Christ, you have been brought to fullness. You don't say anymore, I don't have what I need to do what God's called me to do. You say, I have everything I need for life and godliness, because in Christ, I have been brought to fullness. We had a saying when I was younger, whenever someone was sort of making up a story that wasn't true. My father would say it. He would say, son, when I was making up a story that wasn't true, son, you're full of it. Now, the world would actually use another language and say you're full of something else, but my father would just say, son, you're full of it. When you say something that's not true, you're full of something, but when you say things that are not as though they were, you are releasing the fullness of God. Can I tell you, you are full of the glory of God. You are full of the potential of God. You are full of it. You are full of it today. Turn to someone and say, you are full of it. You're full of the potential of God. You're full of the power of God. You see, God is not afraid of darkness, and you should not be afraid of darkness. And you might say, well, I'm not afraid of darkness. I love it. I do spiritual warfare. You see, I have a special flag when I do spiritual warfare that I wave. I have a special shofar that I blow when I do spiritual warfare. I even have special tongues that I use when I'm in spiritual warfare. I could tell you my special tongues, but if I let them loose right now, some of you might get delivered, and I don't want to do that right now in this place. Several years ago, I was preaching at a middle week Wednesday night Bible study at my home church, 1 hour from New York City where I live. There was a good-sized crowd there. We usually at that time had about 500 people on a Wednesday night, and I was teaching on the Spirit, the spiritual gifts, and a woman came up to me at the end of this meeting, and she said to me, I have never felt the Spirit like I felt the Spirit in this place tonight. She said, would you come to my church and would you bring this Spirit to my church? And her language was a little bit strange to me, because she referred to it as the Spirit but not the Holy Spirit. And I said, I would love to. I was very hungry at the time. I wasn't as busy as I am now. And my meetings were scheduled maybe about 3 to 4 months in advance. And so I introduced her to my wife, who was scheduling our meetings at the time. And they were able to find a date 4 months on the calendar in advance. And so we scheduled it. My wife wrote down the information. I put the information somewhere. I forgot about it until about a week later. I found this piece of paper on my desk, and I saw the name of the church and the date, and I went to put it in my calendar, but it was a very different name for a church. It wasn't like the cool names you have here, like Church of Fire, Power, Glory, or Resurrection Life, Zoe. You guys have amazing Apostolic Prophetic Evangelistic Center. You guys have the best names for churches here. I love it. And so this church was, it was a strange name, like the Unification Fellowship Society or something like that. And I thought, that's such a strange name. So I don't usually Google churches that I go to, because I try to have a fresh word for them. But I thought, let me just see. And I looked this up and I realized that it was a Spiritist New Age church. And at the time, I had never been to a Spiritist New Age church. I grew up a Methodist. Anybody Methodist here? And then I became Pentecostal. So I sometimes refer to myself as Methacostal. And I sometimes joke, I don't know if you'll understand my American humor, but Methacostal sounds like something you need when you have a throat problem. Well, my throat's a little sore. Well, here, have a Methacostal candy drop. Well, what will that do for me? Well, it will be very cool when it goes in, but it will burn when it goes down. You see, my Methodist side was very cool. My Pentecostal side could catch on fire. And so I never heard of this kind of church, and I was sitting there in front of my computer, and I prayed this prayer: Jesus, please don't let me make a mistake. Tell me if I should go. And the answer that I received surprised me. Here's what Jesus said: I don't know what you are going to do, but I am going to go. And I said, well, I cannot let Jesus go alone to the Spiritist church. And so I decided to go. The long story is a long story, but let me make it short for you. 4 months later, my wife and I went to the New Age Spiritist Church. And we told them that we have a spirit that guides our life. And his name is the Holy Spirit. And he is the Spirit of truth who will guide you into all truth. And he will tell you of things that are yet to come. Straight from John 14 through 17. And I said, if you invite the Holy Spirit into your life, he will guide your life. He will reveal to you who Jesus is. And I revealed to them who I believe Jesus is. I said, he is the unique Son of God. He came down from heaven. He healed the sick. He raised the dead. He cleansed the leper. He cast out demons. He died. And then he was resurrected on the third day to go back to be with the Father. And if you receive him, you become his child. He makes all your old things new and your dead things alive. I asked them, how many people here, there was about 100 people in the room, how many people would like to receive the Holy Spirit into your life to tell you who Jesus really is and to guide your life? Some people sat like this, but 75% of the people stood to receive the Holy Spirit into their life. Now, I don't know if it was the right way to do it because I had never done it before, but God is so good that even when you make mistakes, he just comes anyway. And Jesus came into that room and he began to heal people in their bodies. And the first person that was healed, I had a word of knowledge for a woman. And I said, there's someone here. You have severe nerve damage in your back. You can't sleep. You can't walk without help. God's going to heal you today. And the leaders of the church were very angry with me for saying that Jesus was the Son of God. And they were sitting there with their arms folded. But then the lady on the second row said, that's me. And she looked at her neighbor and said, did you tell him about me? She said, I didn't tell him. And she came forward. I prayed for her in Jesus' name. She was healed. She jumped up and down. She ran around completely healed in a New Age church because Jesus is not afraid of darkness. Light likes to shine in darkness. The voice of the Lord brings order to chaos. And these leaders ran to the front. They stood around me and they said, we don't believe Jesus is who you said he is. But that lady that you healed, 2 weeks ago, we brought a crystal healer into the church. And just for that lady, we tried to heal her with crystals and nothing happened. Last week, we brought in an energy healer. In fact, they said a third degree energy healer, like it was a big deal. And that energy healer could not heal her, but you prayed in Jesus' name and she's healed. What? How? Show us how you did that. And they said, we want you to come back and teach us how to pray in Jesus' name. Wow! Light shines in darkness. Can I tell you that I went back and I talked to them. I did a seminar. They advertised it in the newspaper. They advertised it in the New Age bookstores. They advertised it all over the city. We had 100 other people come back, plus 100 New Age healers from 3 different states in our region came to see Jesus healing. I called it 3 dimensions of divine healing. Ooh, 3 dimensions of divine healing. Body, soul, and spirit. And we prayed for bodies and they were healed. And we prayed for souls and they were delivered. And then we asked anyone, do you want to receive spirit healing? Where the eternal Son who came from the Father and died and went back to the Father alive comes into your life and takes the old things and makes them new and the dead things and makes them alive. And 25 people gave their life to Jesus Christ in a new age church because light shines in darkness. God's not afraid of darkness. But it's all about what your perspective is. If you believe that your country is filled with chaos, if you believe that your country is filled with darkness, if you believe that your country is empty, then that's the words that you will speak. And can I tell you something? There came a moment where I was challenged even with what I believed. I was telling this story in a pastor's conference in America, and there were probably around 200 pastors there. And one pastor came to me at the end. He said, Bob, my city in the west of the United States, we have the largest New Age festival every year in our city. It's a very wealthy area. People come for vacations and skiing. He said, 10,000 people gather every month of May. Last year, they had the Dalai Lama come. They have major festivals, and it's an atmosphere in our city that changes every May. He said, I would love for you to come next May, in the month of May, while they're having their conference with 10,000 people, and I want you to have a conference in my church as well. And I looked at him and I said, well, it sounds to me like what you're saying is the devil has a party in your city. And when the devil has a party, the atmosphere changes. And what you're asking is that we have a party at the same time the devil has a party. I said, but I have another suggestion if you want to do it. What if we take our party and we crash the devil's party? He said, what do you mean? I said, how about we train people to prophesy and heal the sick and we go to their conference? He said, can you do that? I said, I don't know, but I will try. So I looked the conference up and I emailed the director of the conference and I found out that they had a healing room. I think we have a healing room here. We only do Jesus healing here. Amen. They had a space for 200 healers. And so I sent an email and said, I want to become a healer at your conference. And there was a cost. We had to pay about $3,000 US for a space. We had to fly a team in. We had to house them and feed them for a week. And so I said, I want to be a healer at your conference. And the director wrote back to me within 5 minutes, very surprising. She said, can you please tell me what form of healing do you practice? So I thought about it. They didn't know what sozo was, and they didn't know what laying hands on the sick and seeing them recover. So I just told her the truth. I said, I practice an ancient Hebrew form of healing. It's very ancient, from the Ancient of Days. I said, I practice an ancient form of Hebrew healing that Jesus used, and it works today to heal the sick, to open blind eyes and deaf ears, and I've seen that happen. She wrote back to me and said, please come, we really need you. And I wanted to say, yes, more than you even know you need me. We took 12 people to that first conference, and I want to tell you what happened because God was so good. The first lady that came in, she gave her life to Jesus Christ because of a prophetic word. The second man that came in was delivered of a demon of anger. He said it left his left arm. I don't know why it left his left arm, but I'm glad it got out when Jesus touched him. People got healed. People got delivered. But something happened within the first few minutes that was very strange. A woman came up to me, and she introduced herself. She said, who are you? I said, well, my name is Bob. She said, what do you do? I said, I pray for people in the name of Jesus, and they get healed. I said, who are you? And she looked at me very mean, and she leaned in, and she got this voice. She said, I am a medium. Now, do you know what a medium is? They channel spirits and spirits speak through them. But also, do you know what else a medium is? It's a small size of clothing. So something came over me And I took my hand and I said, it's so nice to meet you. I'm an extra large. You see, if I was Nigerian, I might have said it better. Well, you have a medium God, but my God is extra large. You see, sometimes the devil comes on his best day. When everything's working for him, when he can trick you out of your sonship, when he can lie to you, on his best day, he's a medium. That's the best you can do? Come on. That's the best. Medium? And he says it like, I'm a medium. He goes about like a roaring lion. But he's a medium lion because I have the lion, the extra large lion of the tribe of Judah is on my side. So we had a wonderful time. The power of God was there. But something happened about 1 hour later after this lady introduced herself. It's a true story. This is the way it happened. Everything changed. The atmosphere shifted. Confusion came over our group. People were feeling sick. People stopped coming to our booth. We pray for people, nothing happened. And the team was sort of confused. And they looked at me and they said, something's wrong here. Something is wrong here. How many know you can feel when something's wrong? You can go into the store, you feel like something in that store is wrong. I got to leave that. You can sometimes even be in someone's house and you feel something's there. Or maybe you're speaking with someone in a business meeting and something's wrong because you're discerning. There's darkness, there's chaos, there's emptiness. And so I needed to go before the Lord, and I'm telling you, there's a lesson that I learned. I had to go out. I went out to the parking lot of this large hotel where we're at because I needed to find a space that was open to pray. And I did what I was conditioned to do as a young man. Whenever I felt under attack, I would pray in the spirit. And I went out and I said, Lord, I'm going to pray in the spirit. He said, first of all, you need to know something. Because I was concerned that I had made a mistake by bringing my team into this dark place, that maybe we had gone too far. Maybe we had gotten ahead of the Lord because we felt the darkness. And I said, God, please help me to know what this is. Please help me to know what this is. And the strangest thing was whispered into my heart. He said, it's okay. It's just that someone has put a curse on you. Just like that. Someone put a curse on you. As clear as that. Now, when you hear that you've been cursed, what do you want to do? You want to break that curse. You're going to break that curse. And I'm a good Pentecostal boy. I know how to break curses. And I'm about to show you my special. Because I prayed in the spirit. I even got out these are my special tongues. They're samurai tongues. Oh, yeah! You have to practice. I'm going for it. I'm binding. I'm loosing. I'm breaking. I'm building up. I'm tearing down. I'm planting. I was so anointed. I was sweating. I was spitting. You know how anointed you get when you get the little white spit flecks on your lip? That's why you want to be in the back when the pastor gets anointed. I think that's a special anointing. The devil hates that little one. Devil, get away from me. And I'm just going for it. And the Holy Spirit stops me. He said, hey, what are you doing? I said, warfare. He said, no, you're not. You're just getting tired. You're just tiring yourself out. Do you know a lot of times what we think is warfare is just exercise? Probably good for you in your body, but it's not doing anything. Because when you pray in the spirit out of fear, you're not really making the devil flee. So God quieted my heart. Here's what he said to me. He said, Bob, listen to me. Someone put a curse on you, but I already put a blessing on you, which is greater. He said, you can't be cursed when you're already blessed. You can't be cursed when you already believe you're blessed. It's not about what you do. It's about what you believe. You can't be cursed when you're already blessed. You can't have a lack of resources when you get everything you need for life and godliness. You can't be affected by corruption when you already have divine order in your life. You can't be cursed if you're already blessed. And that sounds like good preaching, but let me just tell you, in that moment, it didn't change anything. And I just got quiet before the Lord. And I said, Lord, just tell me what to do. Now, I have to tell you this. This is the way the Lord speaks to me. Maybe he doesn't speak to you this way. This is just the way he speaks to me. What came to my mind was not a scripture verse. What came to my mind was not a worship song. What came to my mind was this. I grew up in a large family. And I'm the fourth, and the three older ones are all girls. And so I had to kind of stake out my territory and protect myself as the man of the family. And I sometimes had to put my sisters in place. And sometimes to put them in place, I just tell them what I thought about them. And if you've ever had a little brother, you know how that is. My older sister, she would say to me whenever I would say something not nice to her. I don't know if you have this saying here. She would say this. Well, I'm rubber, and you're glue. And what you say bounces off of me, and it sticks to you. So that takes care of everything. If I call her ugly, that means I'm calling myself ugly. Not that I would ever call my sister that, no matter what.

speaking in tongues that sets you free. It's not spiritual warfare that sets you free. Sometimes speaking in tongues will lead you to the truth, so that's good. Sometimes doing spiritual warfare is actually just getting you to a place when you start to pray what God wants you to pray. Sometimes your prayers are actually just ridding you of all the things that are frustrating you so you can finally center yourself and God says, finally, you're praying what I want you to pray. And I said, it felt so good. I said, devil, I'm rubber. I started to get all T.D. Jakes on him. Devil, I'm rubber. You're glue. What you say bounces off me, sticks to you. Oh, it felt so good. I started to dance. I'm rubber. You're glue. What you say bounces off of me and sticks to you. I'm rubber. You're glue. You know what happened in that place? The atmosphere changed. I went back in just 10 minutes later. The team said, I don't know what you did out there, but everything changed. 10 minutes ago, people started coming. We're praying for the sick. They said, can you tell us what you did? And I was so embarrassed, I couldn't tell them. I wanted to say, I went up to the third heavens. And there was an angel with a flaming sword in his hand. And he put it in my hand and said, mighty warrior, man of God, the battle is not yours. It is the Lord. I didn't have the heart to say, well, I said, devil, I'm rubber, you're glue. Well, you see it bounces off me, sticks to you, Jesus' name, amen. It's the truth that sets you free. God's not afraid of darkness. God's not afraid of chaos. God's not afraid of emptiness. He speaks into it and it changes. He doesn't say you're dark. He said, let there be light. He doesn't say you're empty. He said, let there be light. He didn't say you are in chaos. He said, let there be light. Let me tell you what happened 1 hour later. Little Miss Medium comes back to my table. Here's what she said. I've been looking for you. I said, me? She said, yeah, you. I said, why? She said, you said if I needed prayer, you would pray for me. I said, what do you need prayer for? She said, my arm. She said, for 1 hour, it's been frozen in place. I can't move it. And I looked at her and I said, you know why? Because you're glue. She tried to curse us. We can't be cursed, we're blessed. And she knew she had to come. She knew who the source of power was. And guess what? We lovingly prayed for her. In fact, I said, I don't want to pray for you here. I want to pray for you over on your territory. You know why I did that? Because God hovers over darkness. God hovers over chaos. You see, she had a team there too. Now, her team couldn't be seen by other people. But my team came with me too. And my team wanted to tell her team, this is our house now. This is our conference now. This is our party now. We prayed for her. She was healed. I gave her a prophetic word about a dream that she had. I gave her a prophecy about some things that God was going to do. And we didn't see her for the rest of the week. In fact, for like 3 days, people came over here and said, we went over to the medium, and she sent us here. She said, you guys have the real power. Do you know what the Bible says? That when a man's ways are pleasing to the Lord, even his enemies will be at peace with him. She became our friend. You know, we didn't charge for any of our services. We were praying for free, but the director of the conference said, you have to charge something because people are upset because you're underpricing them. So we put a donation basket out just so we didn't upset all the business people. So at the end of the conference, we asked the medium to come over to our booth. And we said, how was your weekend? She said, it wasn't good at all. She said, I was just shut down. I wasn't getting anything. It was like everything was closed off for me. And we're like, wow. Well, we have a gift for you. We took all of our donations and we gave them to the medium. Because she wasn't our enemy. She wasn't. You see, she was hungry for something.

and she thought she had the real thing. But whenever light shines in darkness, darkness becomes light. When light comes into chaos, order comes into chaos. There's a power to the word of the Lord. There's a power of prophecy. Say the power of prophecy. I want to talk to you about the process of prophecy now in this next couple minutes. Take a look at Genesis chapter 1 again, now verse 4 and 5. We said God said, let there be light. And verse 4, it says, and God saw the light, and it was good. And God divided the light from darkness, and God called the light day, and the darkness he called night. So the evening and the morning were the first day. Everybody say the first day. So this thing called day was the very first thing created by God, and he created it through his words. And the process of it was this. He said, let there be light, and then it says, God saw the light. Everybody say, God saw the light. This word, to see, is a Hebrew word for a seer or prophet. God was standing over creation as a prophet, and he was seeing its potential and its power. He was seeing the potential for light to become day. Prophecy is the ability to look at something that's dark and see it as the potential to become light. Prophecy is the ability to look at what God has already created and see its potential and call it out. And the second thing it says, verse 5, and God called the light day. Say, God called the light. Say it again, God called the light. This is a two-step process of prophecy. Prophecy is seeing what God sees and saying what God says. If you cannot see from God's perspective, you may not have God's proclamation. You may think that you're cursed when you're blessed. You may try to fight in the natural when you're called to fight in love. You may actually do the opposite, and you may look at chaos and say, this is disorder. You may look at emptiness and say, there is a lack here. You may look at darkness and say, this place is very dark, but you have the potential of God inside of you to say, let there be light, and to see it the way God sees it and say what God says. And it says that when he called the light day, when he called the light day, it was day, which means that light did not become day until God saw it and called it day. There are things that God has created that have not come to their fullest potential because somebody needs to see it and call it what it was created to be. There are things in your life that God created you to be that have not come to their fullest potential because you have not seen it and called it what God intended it to be. There are things that God has called you to do that you have not seen and they have not called. And if it has not been called out, it will not happen because in order for it to happen, it has to be spoken. Let there be light. And so the two-step process of prophecy is God saw and God called. Now look at Genesis chapter 2, verse 19. I want to just show you this process. Because you might say to me, well, that was God creating the earth. That's really not prophecy, but I'm going to show you that it is. Verse 19 in chapter 2, God creates man in his image and likeness. Did anyone talk about God's image and likeness yesterday? Did anyone talk about the image and likeness of God in man? Did anyone talk about the identity of God in man? I don't have to talk to you about that. The stage has already been set. So you're created in God's image and likeness. But what's the first thing that man did out of the image and likeness of God? Genesis 2, verse 19. And God formed out of the ground, the Lord God formed every beast of the field, every bird of the air, and brought them to Adam to see what he would call them. And whatever Adam called each living creature, that was its name. Now let's talk about Adam first of all. Adam, in this moment, is actually Adam and Eve together. When God breathed
his image and likeness, his ruah, his breath, which contained his image and likeness, into Adam, Eve was already inside of Adam. They were one being. So God never had to breathe again the breath of life, the ruah, the divine nature and character and image and likeness of God into Eve separately, because she already had the Holy Spirit. She had the ruah, the image, the likeness of God at the very same time. So men and women were given the image and likeness of God at the same time. You have the image and likeness of God in you, women, just like man has the image and likeness of God. This is important. Because at this moment, they are now going to create with God on the earth. So God forms out of the dust all the birds of the sky and the beasts of the field, and he brings them to Adam to see. Say, Adam can see. So this is the same word spoken about God when he saw the light. Adam now looks at the dust, the chaos and emptiness of the earth, and he sees something. And then God says, what will you call it? And whatever Adam called, say whatever Adam called, whatever Adam called, that was its name, which means God put the image and likeness of himself into man so that when creation heard the voice of Adam, he heard the voice of God. When he put the image and likeness of God into Adam and Eve, when Adam and Eve spoke to dust and dirt, at the dust and dirt responded because they heard the voice of God. And whatever they called them, that's what they became. And so this is even before the Holy Spirit could come and dwell in man. The Bible says, you are not of the first Adam. 1 Corinthians at the end of the chapter, I think it's chapter 14, says, you are not of the first Adam, for the first Adam was a breathing soul, which means it was a soul that had breath in him. But you are of the second Adam, and the second Adam is a living spirit. That's two words, the Zoe Pneuma. You have the pneuma of God and the life of God. You have the Zoe Pneuma of the God, and that's where the scripture comes. When the same spirit that raised Christ from the dead dwells in you, it quickens your mortal body. You have the Zoe Pneuma of God in you, and it quickens your body, it quickens your mind, it quickens your spirit. You have something more than what Adam had. When God restored back everything that was lost in the garden, he didn't give you back what you lost. He gave it back with interest. When the devil stole, God put it into the bank, stored it up, and gave it back to you through the Zoe Pneuma of God. And so not only are we created in the image and likeness of God, but the first thing that Jesus did whenever he was resurrected was he met with his disciples, walked through the wall, John 21, and he breathed on them and said, receive again the breath of God. The breath that was knocked out in the garden comes back into you. The image and likeness of God that was knocked out in the garden comes back into you. And so God brings these to Adam and Eve and says, whatever you call them, that's what they will be. Imagine this. Adam looks at this formless creature. God shapes it out of dust. It's got a long tail and floppy ears and a tongue that hangs out. And he says, boy, this could be a good friend to me. Maybe this will be man's best friend. And he might say, Bishop, he might say, I will call it a dog. And the dog looks at Adam and says, woof, because it became a dog when Adam saw it as a dog and called it a dog. And let's let Eve have a chance here. Ladies, maybe God takes a little fluffy creature formed out of dust and chaos, and it's got whiskers, and it's got a sandpaper tongue and little pointy ears, and says it to Eve, what would you say it is? And she says, it's a cat. And Adam looks at the creature and says, I command every demon out of this creature in Jesus' name, because we all know cats came after the fall. Just kidding. Jesus is a lion. That's a form of cat, but not for me. So in the first creation, you were given the ability to see and say what God says. Now I want you to look very quickly at a scripture, and then we're going to do something together. First, the book of John, chapter 1. Genesis 1 is the first creation. John 1 is the second creation. Genesis 1, God hovered over the surface of the deep and said, let there be light. John 1, the Word was with God, the Word was God at the beginning, and the Word became
flesh and dwelt among men, and he became the light of the world. You see the process of creation in Genesis 1, and you see the process of the new creation in John chapter 1. It's very interesting if you study it. Look at verse 43. Prophecy is a creative process. Prophecy is not just speaking stuff that is, but it's calling things that are not as though they were. The following day, verse 43, Jesus wanted to go to Galilee. He found Philip and said to him, John 1, 43, follow me, he said. Now Philip was from Bethsaida, in the city of Andrew and Peter, and Philip found Nathanael. Everybody say Nathanael. This is a guy we're going to talk about, Nathanael. Nathanael, and said to him, we have found the one who Moses in the law wrote about, and the prophets wrote about, Jesus of Nazareth. Nathanael said to him, can anything good come from Nazareth? Philip said to him, come and see. And Jesus saw, verse 47, Jesus saw Nathanael. Everybody say, Jesus saw Nathanael coming toward him. And he said of him, say, Jesus said. So Jesus saw, Jesus said. Adam saw, Adam called. God saw, God called. Same process. He said of him, behold, an Israelite in whom there's no deceit. Nathanael said to him, how do you know me? Jesus answered, said to him, before Philip called you, when you were under the fig tree, I saw you. Nathanael answered and said to him, Rabbi, you are the Son of God. You are the King of Israel. Jesus answered and said to him, because I said I saw you under the fig tree, you believe. But you will see greater things than these. And he said to him, I say to you, you will see heaven open and the angels of God ascending and descending on the Son of Man. This is prophecy. This is a prophetic conversation. This is actually a story of the new creation. Nathanael, before Jesus sees him and calls him, is a skeptic. He's an unbelieving guy. He won't believe it until he sees it. He doesn't believe it when someone else sees it. He has to see it for himself. And then Jesus looks at him and sees him and says, this is an Israelite who loves the truth. This is an Israelite who speaks the truth. In fact, what Jesus says, if you look at this, and he asks them, how do you know me? Jesus said, because I saw you. When? While you were sitting under the fig tree. Now listen, look, don't read the Bible just for what's there. Read it for what's not there. What's not there? Nathanael's sitting under the fig tree. Philip comes to him and he says, come see the one, Jesus of Nazareth, the one the prophets called about. Nazareth, nothing good comes from Nazareth. And he comes to Jesus and he says, how do you know me? And he says, because I saw you while you were sitting under the fig tree. I believe in that moment, Nathanael realizes, not only did he see me, but he heard what I said. That's when we would say in America, oh snap. What that means is, I'm in trouble now. Like, what's going to happen now? Because, wow, if this guy knows where I was, does he know what I did? If he knows where I came from, does he know what I have done? But can I tell you something? When God looks at you, he knows where you came from, but he doesn't identify your sin. He identifies your potential. He doesn't look at you and point out your problem. He looks at you and points out the power of God that wants to come through you. And prophecy is not given to you so you can identify people's sins and problems and faults and failures and their past, because before they were under the fig tree, they were hidden in Christ since before the foundation of the world. So go back to the real truth, not that they're a liar, but that their father is a father that loved them since before the foundation of truth. Go back to the real truth, not that they're addicted, that they were chosen in him before the foundation of the world to be holy and blameless in his sight. Not that they're in adultery or their immorality, but that they are blameless in his sight. They are predestined to be loved. And Jesus says, I saw you. And immediately the conviction comes on Nathanael, and he says, Shabba-ba-ba-ba-ba-ba. You're the Son of God. You're the King of Israel. You see
we think people will get saved when we reveal their sin. No, they'll get saved when we reveal that they're sons of God, when we reveal what God created them to be. Jesus revealed who Nathanael was, and now Nathanael could really see who Jesus was. A man who had to see it to believe it was able now to see because he believed who God said he was. And Jesus answered him and said, well, you think that's something? I could tell you what's going to happen in the future too. These are three separate gifts. They're the discerning of spirits, the word of knowledge, and prophecy all together. And Jesus tells him his future. I want to demonstrate this to you simply. Basically, if we had this natural conversation, Jesus and Nathanael, it would go something like this. Jesus sees Nathanael coming and looks at him and says, you know, Nathanael, you're the type of person that just loves the truth and seeks the truth. And when you hear it, you speak the truth. Nathanael says, wow, how do you know me? He said, because I saw you sitting under the fig tree. You were looking for the Messiah and didn't see him. But God's going to use that seeking nature in yourself to reveal to many people who he is. In fact, you're going to see heavens open. You're going to see the angels of God ascending and descending. You've always been the person who had to see it to believe it. Now you're going to see things other people can't believe and tell them. Because when God breathes on you, he takes what is your greatest weakness and makes it your greatest strength. He takes your inability to see things in the natural and to give you supernatural eyes. I love it about God. He doesn't just take away your weakness. He makes it a strength in your life. Simply put, prophecy is the ability to see someone the way God sees them and say what God wants to say to them. And that's exactly what we're going to do right now. The power of prophecy, the process of prophecy, and the practical nature of prophecy. Stand with me to your feet. We're not going to do an altar call. We're going to do a ministry time, and you are the ministry team. And I want you to listen to me very carefully. Everybody in this place, I need you to stand to your feet. I need you not to get ahead of me in this because I want to walk you through some steps. I'm going to teach you the basics of how to speak an encouraging prophecy to someone. Let me tell you, after this exercise, you are not a prophet. You do not go back to your church and tell your pastor, I'm a prophet and I could prophesy to you. You have to listen to me. You have the opportunity to look at people out on the streets, at your job, in your home, and yes, in your church, and see them the way God sees them and say what God wants to say to them, because you have a gift of prophecy. There's a grace for prophecy, and it's the nature and character of God in you. And if you really want to grow and develop in it, you do it a lot and you become passionate about it. So what we're going to do, first of all, is I need you to find a partner. So partner up with someone you didn't come with, someone you don't know very well or maybe never met. Just tell them your first name and then look back this way. Okay, I need you to partner up. Do that very quickly. I'm just going to give you about 10, 15 seconds. Okay, we've got 15 minutes to do this exercise, so we're right on time. Who's having trouble finding a partner? I need you to slip out of your seat. Raise your hand if you don't have a partner, and just slip out of your seat. There's plenty of room in the front that you can gather if you need to find a partner. Who doesn't have a partner? Put your hand straight up in the air. I need to see it. You don't have a partner. Keep it up in the air and look.

We come before Jesus Christ, the one who died for our sins. We come before the one who took our place on the cross. We come before the one who has made provision for us before the foundation of the world. We come before him. We surrender ourselves to him. We ask you, God, the Father, God, the Son, and God, the Holy Spirit, to come in here. Come in here, you're welcome. Come in here, you're welcome. Come in here, you're welcome. You're welcome, you're welcome, you're welcome, you're welcome. Wherever you are, tell him to come into your space. Your space can be your mind, your space can be your heart, your space can be your soul, your space can be your office, your house, your space can be your marriage. Tell him to come in. You need to invite him. You need to invite him. You need to invite him to come in. Come into my space. Come into my space. Come into my space. Come into my space. Let him come in. Let him come in. You need the Holy Ghost company more than ever before. Wherever you're listening to me, this is the time you need the company of the Holy Ghost more than ever before. This is the time you raise an altar of thanksgiving every day to your God. This is the time that there will be a difference between those that worship other gods and those that worship the true God. So invite him, invite him, invite him into your space, wherever you are. If it's your home, tell him, come into my home, come into my home, come into my home, take your place. Come into my home, take your place, Holy Ghost. Come into my home, take your place. Come into my mind, take your place. Come into my soul, take your place. Come into my heart, take your place. Come into my life. Come into my work. Come into my business. Come, Holy Ghost. If you're in a car, tell him to come into your car. Come and take preeminence. Come and take preeminence. Fill my space. Holy Ghost, fill my space. Fill my space with yourself. Fill my space with yourself. Fill my space with yourself, Holy Ghost. Tell him, to fill. Eradokopeliando satali. Renoskitelia barondoskite shatala. Tell him to fill your space. Fill your mind. Let him be magnified in your soul, spirit, and body. Let the Holy Ghost be magnified in your mind right now. Let every other thing be shut down. Let the Holy Ghost be magnified. Magnify him. Radeke sutali barondo biasota rakatusha talia radoski te barandes kotea erondo bokotia nina noski atali rabieso tolia dakata ranemindos kite peliandos yatali arakatalia radoski ata. 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You are free. You are free. You are free. Erada baba reke sete rande sutalia areke palianesa eradosa te aniesa rabaka paliadosa eradosi teleberados raka paladosa rande sutelia raka paladasa te. Invite him, invite him. You need the company of the Holy Ghost more than before. You need the helper more than before. You need him to permeate your atmosphere. You need him to take charge of your life. You don't want to be in charge. Holy Ghost, Holy Ghost, Holy Ghost, Holy Ghost.

Oh, thank you, Holy Ghost. Thank you, Holy Ghost. Thank you, Holy Ghost. Thank you, Holy Ghost. Thank you, Holy Ghost. You are free. You are free to invade our privacies. We don't have any. We need the helper. We need the helper. We need you. We are struggling with a lot of things. We need you. Eradosa, we can't help ourselves. We need you, Holy Ghost. Holy Ghost, Holy Ghost, Holy Ghost, Holy Ghost. We need you, Holy Ghost. We need you, Holy Ghost.

were in the Old Testament, they built altars, like literal altars with bricks and what you have, it's stones. But in our days, it is written here. You can build an altar with things that are not touchable. You can build an altar with your voice. You can wake up in the morning and every morning you raise your voice, an altar is erected. You raise your voice. Once you open your mouth and you say, Jesus is Lord over this place, you have built an altar. And the altar is not small altar. You have built an altar. Once you open your mouth and say, Jesus is Lord over my environment, an altar is built that every other power has no choice but to bow. When you wake up in the morning and you say, the joy of the Lord is my strength, you build an altar. When you wake up in the morning and you say, God is good, you build an altar. And the devil understands and recognizes that altar and bows to that altar. Can I give you 1 minute? Can you use your mouth and your voice to build an altar? Erect an altar. Wherever you are, erect an altar.

0: Aleluya.
1: We praise you. Lazarus was dead, and Mary and Martha, his sisters, were weeping, and they sent to call Jesus, and Jesus did not bother. Jesus said, don't worry, he's sleeping. 3 days later, Jesus came there after doing what he needed to do. And then they ran to him and said, oh, if you had come, our brother would not have died. And then Jesus said, if you know who I am, you will understand that I am the resurrection. It's not an event, it's a person. It's not an event we celebrate at Easter. He's a person. The resurrection is a human. He's a person. He's a God is human. His God is human. The resurrection is a person. But they didn't know. They kept saying, yes, we know. Imagine answering Jesus and saying, yes, we know. But if you had come. And Jesus wept because I said, I just introduced myself to you. I am the resurrection and the life. It is who I am. So with this understanding, I declare that anything dead in your life, anything that needs to rise, anything that needs to rise in your life, because Jesus is not an event. Jesus is a reality. Jesus is the same yesterday, today, and forever. What he did in the past, he can do again and again and again and again, and even much more. Because of this understanding, I declare in the name of Jesus, everything dead in your life, rise up in the name of Jesus. Dead dreams, rise up. Dead wombs, rise up in the name of Jesus. Dead marriages, rise up. Dead businesses, rise up in the name of Jesus. Dead careers, rise up in the name of Jesus. Dead

Therefore, God has highly exalted him and given him a name that is above every other name. That at the name of Jesus, every knee will bow, of things in heaven, of things on earth, and of things underneath the earth. And every tongue will confess that Jesus is Lord. Jesus is Lord. Jesus is Lord over your mind. You are not depressed. Jesus is Lord over your mind. Jesus is Lord over your finances. Jesus is Lord

in 2024? Where will you be standing in 2025? Where will you be standing in May, in April, in June, in July? Where will you be standing? Where will you be standing? Where will you be standing? Where will you be standing? Huh? Are you sure? All of that ground is what? All of that ground is what? So you better make sure you are standing on this word in this time. Hey!

up inside of me. I didn't say I'm standing on my words. I'm standing on his words. Everything you know will fade. It will fail. But his word, everything will pass. But his word will do what? Remain. So do you know, can you even imagine for 1 second where you're standing? Close your eyes. Just imagine where you're standing. On the sure word of God that does not fail. You cannot fall. Those lies the devil wants to tell you is a lie. If you are with Christ, if you know him and you serve him, you can't fall. You know why? Even when you fall, you will rise. Even when you fall, you rise. Even when they think they try to kill you, you get up. If God be for you, I ask you, if God be for you, who can be

In 2024, stand on his word, Gidipa. You won't fall. When men are saying there's a casting down, you will say there's a lifting up. When they say it's hard, you will say it's easy. When they say there is lack, you say there is abundance. That's the promise your Lord and your Master and my Lord has made for us in his word.

Good morning, Lapis family. You are tuned into Reflections, your daily devotional. I hope you had a great night's rest and are ready for the day ahead. Today, we'll be reading from Hebrews chapter 10, verses 4 to 7. And today's Reflections is called Finding Victory in Sacrifice. Let us begin. It is impossible for the blood of bulls and goats to take away sins. Therefore, when Christ came into the world, he said, "Sacrifice and offering you do not desire, but a body you prepared for me. With burnt offerings and sin offerings, you were not pleased." Then I said, "Here I am. It is written about me in the scroll. I have come to do your will, my God." I am struck by the beautiful contradiction that came in the tragedy and victory Jesus was designed for, or brought into this world for, and chose of his own free will. Only in his greatest sacrifice would he find his greatest victory and fulfill the ultimate design of God, for which he was made man. I am reminded of the similarities to Moses, another person in the Bible on which a covenant was made. He was destined to lead Israel out of Egypt, in which lay his greatest victory. But the flip side of this was having to stand up to or disregard what he had come to know as home and holy, Egypt. In order to see life for his people, he had to watch death come to Egyptian people. Similarly, in the story of Noah, sure, as he built the ark, people mocked. Sure, he got to take his family onto the ark. But as the floods came, he watched everything he had ever built be destroyed. He knew that in that flood water were people, buildings, homes he would never see again. But with those floodwaters came the assurance that this was God's plan and that new life would come. I am also reminded of Abraham. Again, a covenant relationship between God and man. In order to walk in the promise of what God said his will was placed on, Isaac, he had to let go of the oldest son born of Hagar, Ishmael. Tragic. Or not so tragic? It's about the way we choose to see things sometimes. Perspective is so important. How do we choose to look at the things we think are hard, difficult, or even terrible in our lives? Do we see them as tragedies, sufferings, hardships, or, despite the fact that they could be seen as those things, do we choose to see God's glory, his victory, and our faith in them? Not that God brings suffering, no. But that only he
can work all things for the good of those who love him. That is what it says in the book of Romans, chapter 8, verse 28. And I don't think we have to be too ashamed when we catch ourselves looking at things the wrong way. Even Jesus cried out to the Lord. But in those times, don't cry out in anger. God has not forsaken us. But we can look to God for a readjustment of our perspective. Isn't that amazing? So, let us pray today. Lord, you see the hearts of us, your children. You see our fears and anxieties, but you are able to change our perspectives. Help us, therefore, to see the victory in our suffering, to not lose sight of the vision as we go through our greatest hardships, and to be reminded of your Son, Jesus Christ, whose sacrifice brought us into right relationship with you, Papa God. Amen. Be blessed and have a great day.

0: Imo, Jigawa, Kaduna, Kano, Katsina, Kebi, Kogi, Kwara, Lagos, Nasarawa, Niger.
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Wherever you are, can you lift your hands and stand to your feet and let's praise and worship the Lord.

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God of incredible wonders.

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Oh, Rabba Salamando Loko Palagash.

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Can you thank him for keeping you through this crisis, through this storm? 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

0: 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Dear God, thank you for the breath of life. Thank you for working with me on this waiting journey. My heart is begging for mercy. How much longer can I sit still and be hopeful? I ask you, O God, for patience when I am anxious, for wisdom when I do not understand, guidance when I am lost, courage when I am afraid, strength when I'm at my worst, and the confidence to do the right things. Though I can't seem to understand that life is in the waiting. 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
1: Hello everyone, and welcome again to another episode of The Waiting Room. Today I have with me another lovely sister of mine. Her name is Remy Odunsi, and Remy has an amazing testimony to share with us over the next half an hour. So Remy, welcome.
2: Thank you
1: for being on this journey with us.
2: We've
1: been together on the waiting journey together for many years, and so we have a lot in common. So please just give us a brief summary of your journey in the waiting room. How did it all start?
2: Okay. To the glory of God, I'll be 25 years in marriage in December.
1: Fantastic.
2: I waited through about 12 years for our first son to come. And we had another one 2 years later. And, you know, a decade break in between, and which was also a period of waiting.
1: Mm.
2: And thank God, you know, we are where we are today. So I can say, because I was thinking about it this morning, that the Lord has actually put me through different stages of waiting and different meanings of waiting.
1: So fantastic. Sure, I'd like you to share that. Different stages of waiting. Tell me, what was stage one? What was stage two?
2: Okay, so for me, stage one would be, it's like a life cycle.
1: Mm-hmm.
2: You know, stage one would probably be, you know, the second year, between 2 and 3 years or 4 years.
1: Mm-hmm.
2: You know, you're still trying and everything. You still welcome all the ideas. People are still smiling at you and you're okay. By the time you get from 6 to like 8 years, you are moving up that curve.
1: Mm-hmm.
2: I think for me, the curve kind of peaked like 8 years,
1: mm-hmm.
2: between 8 and 10 years.
1: Years.
2: And I actually ran out of the country. I mean, I like under the disguise of going for an MBA, because I just couldn't take it anymore. So I then, you know, it comes, I think after 10 years for me, I started like, look, God, that's it. I mean, it's okay if you don't give me a child. It's okay if we don't have one. I think we both came to that realization, and things started getting, you know, normal kind of, and you know. So for me, I think it's going to be different for everybody.
1: Yes.
2: The peak will be different for everybody.
1: Yes, because it just depends on where you are.
2: Exactly.
1: Firstly, in your walk with God.
2: Exactly.
1: And in so many things.
2: Exactly.
1: So many, that's one thing I really want to bring out in this program, too, for people to realize that everybody's walk is different. Everybody. One person can say in the program that, I did this and it worked. You don't go and try that. It will not work for you. You must hear from God.
2: Exactly.
1: So I think that's so interesting. Now, the thing about your own situation is that when you went to the doctors, they now said it was unexplained. There was nothing wrong with you. There was nothing wrong with your husband. And you now came to a realization that this must be spiritual. So I'd like you to share a little bit about, you know, how you came to that stage of realization.
2: Yes, because we've tried everything. We tried, you know, everything medically possible, from counting the days, counting the hours, checking temperature, doing all that, artificial insemination, and nothing was working. So even at the start of IVF, you know, it was also still not working. So, and I used to have some reading, and I have to tell you this because, like you said, it depends on your, you know, the stage at which you are with God. And I've, over time, you know, I've gone back to those periods, and I'm not where I am now, where I was back then.
1: Yeah.
2: And right now, what is different now for me is what I actually want to talk about. Yes, we always have battles. Yes, we always have spiritual issues, but it is our position of the battle that really matters. I wish I knew what I knew now back then, because I will war from a position of sitting with Christ and not warring from down here. It makes a lot of difference.
1: Tell me the difference. What is the difference?
2: The difference is...
1: What is worrying from down here?
2: Okay, worrying from down here is you constantly making that issue your focus. Constantly giving attention to the enemy, to the devil. His job is to distract you.
1: Exactly.
2: But the work of Christ had already been finished millions of years ago. So you don't have to focus on this.
1: The devil.
2: You focus on Christ. He's, you know... It is done, everything is completed in him. So when you focus on him, your dealings, your outlook, you will walk from a place of rest.
1: Fantastic.
2: I think that was what was missing for me. I wasn't worrying from a place of rest. I was worrying from a place of
1: fear.
2: Fear, because, you know, I mean, everybody, I listened to someone yesterday that said that if your child is old enough to have a nightmare, that child is old enough to be taught spiritual warfare. It will always come in one way or the other, but the focus must be on God, on Christ, on his finished work,
1: on
2: his
1: enemy,
2: righteousness.
1: Not on the devil.
2: That is it.
1: I think if you say nothing more for the next 30 minutes, I think that somebody is going to take that away and run with it. That spiritual warfare is real. And it is a battle Christians must face.
2: Yes.
1: But take it, the position you should take in that battle is a position, a higher position.
2: Victory.
1: A position of victory.
2: Yes.
1: Looking onto Jesus, not focusing on the devil.
2: No.
1: I think that's a fantastic revelation. And I thank you for sharing that. So you say that the key, one of the keys to your victory was praise. Praise.
2: Oh, yes.
1: And we all know that praise is an important weapon of warfare. So please tell us about that.
2: Because, you know, you go through this. Waiting on God is one of those two things, and I'll talk about the other one later, that nobody's a journey nobody can take for you.
1: Yes.
2: So you have to know what works for you. For me, it was praise. Once I start, you have your downtime. You have that month that you think that, this is the month.
1: Yes.
2: It has happened. And then one thing happened, and then you see that you have your period.
1: It's not the month.
2: You are downcast. You are, you know, you are depressed. Once that comes on me, I know it's the wrong atmosphere. Once I start praising God, it lifts. And I start, you know, remembering the things that I've written down. I've actually had my testimony written.
1: Beautiful. Like, before it happened.
2: Like 8 years before it happened.
1: Fantastic.
2: I sat down one day and I said,
1: this is going to,
2: this
1: be,
2: is
1: my
2: going
1: story.
2: To, going to be my story. I wrote down what I wanted my child to look like.
1: Wow.
2: At that time, my husband he's always wanted a girl
1: first.
2: So I wrote down, so my son, sometimes people say to him, how come you came with so much hair? Look at your eyelashes. Did not give those things, but brought us a son, which was, I mean, quite fantastic, amazing.
1: You know?
2: So praise, and then I would be dancing, visualizing myself with twins, with two, you know, babies. Sometimes I'll put a pillow in my stomach and I would dance and dance and dance and dance and praise God.
1: So awesome.
2: That actually was one of the things that helped me. And I, every time that happens, God would always come to me in my dream, and I would see things that, you know, would assure me that
1: he has not forgotten.
2: This is coming to me.
1: Amazing. The power of praise.
2: Yes.
1: And it's so easy to do. You don't need anything.
2: You don't need anything.
1: Just your voice.
2: Exactly.
1: And your feet. Dance. So I pray somebody out there is listening to that,
2: yes,
1: that there is victory. Victory will come through praise.
2: Yes.
1: Now, you know, your husband was a Muslim when you got married. And it wasn't until 5 years later that he gave his life.
2: Yes.
1: But, you know, you said something. And, you know, I need to say very quickly that Remy's testimony is in God's Waiting Room Book 2. And what is amazing about Remy is that her husband is one of the few few men who decided to also share a man's perspective of his testimony, which is very interesting. Yes. So please get God's Waiting Room Book 2 from either Lantana Bookshops or Fountain of Life Church. Many bookshops have it so that you can have the full value of their testimony. But you know, you would have thought, and I'm sure you thought the minute he gave his life, that was what was holding us up. The miracle is coming. Tell us what now happened.
2: Well, we moved to a second level of battle.
1: Can you imagine?
2: In the sense that, okay, Shebi, both of you now, you are in church. Let's see what's going to happen. And at that time, we were dealing with so many other things that we didn't really realize that we were dealing with. So that wasn't our problem. Yes, I would quickly say that it's very, very important for you to be in agreement.
1: Yes.
2: So, and agreement sometimes would come by way of that religion. But that didn't solve our problem. He actually gave his life and he never looked back. We prayed together, we fasted together, we did everything together. But I think the Lord wanted us to come to agreement on certain things, and he also wanted us to, you know, to know him and to know the purpose for our marriage.
1: Yes.
2: Because that's another thing we miss. Every union has a purpose. And sometimes God will require you to know that purpose before he brings another life for you to nurture.
1: Wow.
2: So, yes, so that's, it didn't happen immediately. It required for both of us to now learn in Christ.
1: Yes, together.
2: Together. So I
1: thought that was a very important aspect of your testimony, because you know, we often feel that, oh, because you went to service one day and the pastor looked at you and said, today, it may not just be that today. Because your husband now got born again, you may think that was what was holding him. So I want people to understand that sometimes there's still a reason. There's still a reason for the wait. There's still a purpose in the wait. So that's really, really important. Then you said in your testimony that during the time that even your own doctor suggested adoption, and then your husband and you suggested IVF at a time when you had decided you don't want to see any doctor, you just want to wait on God. How did that make you feel?
2: Oh my God. I can never forget. The first one was, okay, so let me talk about adoption.
1: Yes.
2: We've always wanted to adopt. We've always said that after we finish, you know, and I think many couples do that,
1: yes.
2: After we finish having our children, you know, we'll
1: bless the child.
2: So it was not the adoption, the suggestion of adoption. It was the suggestion from my doctor that I should adopt. I mean, this is my doctor for about 10 years. Yes. He knows me in and out. So it was like he had seen something in my womb. At that time, I threw away, you know, like God can do it. But I'm like, okay, something is happening to me. For him to have said this,
1: it means there's no hope.
2: Then my husband, and then my pastor at that time actually called me and said, why don't you? At this time, I think we must have done IVF at the very least, maybe about 7 times.
1: Wow.
2: So when my husband now said, okay, let's try again. And then my pastor, so I said, God is giving honor for me.
1: Can you imagine?
2: My life. But I wasn't focusing on the fact, because at that time I held on to God that you can do anything. You can do this. You move mountains. So it's not difficult for you. I am not, for my testimony to be ogbonge, it has to come through natural.
1: Yes,
2: back.
1: Yes.
2: So that was my thinking back then, that, you know,
1: it must be natural for you to be able to say it was God.
2: But really, sometimes we need to listen to God through other people.
1: Exactly.
2: And we need to know when God is speaking.
1: I
2: think there was something else that I'll tell you about it.
1: Please, God.
2: It has to happen.
1: Okay, happen after. Okay, great. Fantastic. So that is really another very important point. And many of the other women I have interviewed have said that, how they took a position, but then God would use somebody to speak to them, somebody they respected, who would now tell them that maybe you should consider this. And they saw that was how their testimony came. Now, you spoke about something else very important, that the negative hold on forgiveness can have. So I want you to talk about that, because many of us may be holding people in forgiveness, not knowing that this is causing a delay to the manifestation of our miracle.
2: Yes, and I must say that this is an area that I think for me, people that I've spoken to over the years is something that is very, very common.
1: Very common. Yes.
2: And we don't pay attention to it because we do not, you know, forgo our right to justice. When you hold on to something, especially when that thing is something that clearly was not your fault. Clearly the other person was at fault. So yes, you are holding on to your righteous anger. Yes, and exactly. And the thing is, I held on to this not even knowing that it was still there. I thought I had forgiven. So it was during the ministration, and the person actually shared his own story with me and my brother, and told us how, you know, he held on to this. And he asked me, Remy, are you sure you are not walking in all forgiveness? I said, no. He said, no, let me tell you my story. This and this happened to me and my wife. And I didn't realize that I was still angry. And it was the day that I let go and, you know, forgave her completely. We got a miracle. So he just said, okay, let me pray for you. As he laid hands on me, something came. The Lord reminded me. And the way it came on, I knew God had broken a very strong hold. And this was not even in Nigeria. This was in Maryland, in the United States. So it wasn't an environment of prayer. It wasn't in the crusade. It was just like you and I talking. It was an office. God, you know, I just went to say hello to him, you know, and it was just amazing. And I knew something that had happened. And that was after that I had the IVF. God also wanted us to wait a bit, I guess.
1: Yes.
2: We had issues with fibroids. But after that, the next one I did was what gave us Oluwatosin.
1: Fantastic. So now tell me about how Oluwatosin came. So it was after that unforgiveness was broken.
2: Yes.
1: And how many years? How many years after you were married did your son come?
2: It came precisely 11 years and 6 months.
1: 11 years. Yes.
2: So we had been trying before then. So that was why I said 12 years. Yeah. So after that, I called my husband. I spoke to him. I told him, okay, you know, this actually was the one that I was upset with. So I told him that I spoke with your friend. It was the person that spoke to me was his friend. This was what happened. Okay, I've forgiven. I'm not upset anymore. Blah, blah, blah. When I came back to Nigeria, you know, went out and everything. So we said, okay, let's try again. So we tried. I got, as usual, back in the day, I'll get like 35 eggs.
1: Wow.
2: So many eggs that my doctors were like,
1: what will we do with all this?
2: But in all this, I have never ever hyper-stimulated. Okay. I mean, that's another amazing thing.
1: Testimony.
2: Anyway, we had everything ready, and I was prepped for transfer. And the transfer, I came out of it knowing that nothing happened. I just knew. So my doctor and my OBGY came in, and you know, they were very sad because they didn't know how to tell me. Dr. Seba was like, you know, said, look, Remy, you've known me a while now. This was what happened. I don't know what happened with your fibroid. We've seen it over time. It's never been a problem. But when I went in there, it was like a balloon, and your fibroid was sitting on it. So it actually, you know, so there was no way. Said I could have put it in there if I wanted to make money, but there was no way. So I said, okay, no problem. Let's take off the fibroid. And my OBGYN was like, no, it doesn't work that way. You've been on hormones and all that. We have to wait for that to, you know, settle. So you can't have the earliest time you can have a fibroid removal is in 6 months.
1: Oh, wow.
2: So I had to wait another six months. By this time, I was just patient. I cried a bit,
1: naturally.
2: And then after the fibroid, I needed to wait another 6 months. So like a year.
1: Yeah, before you could try.
2: So by the time we tried again, and you know, I wasn't actually expecting to get pregnant, to tell you the truth. It's not because I didn't have enough faith. But, you know, statistics, like when you try the first time, it's not always like that. But, you know, God has surprised me twice with that, trying the first time. In fact, three times.
1: Yes.
2: You know, trying, and it worked. So that was how it worked. I was just sitting. I knew I wasn't sure. So I got, you know, a test kit. I tested. It says positive. I'm like, well, it may not be so. Let me wait for them to call. So I did the
1: blood test.
2: And when the lady called me, in fact, when she called me, said, oh, Remy, oh my God, I started crying.
1: You thought it was?
2: So she said, no, stop crying.
1: It's good news.
2: Congratulations, you are pregnant. I said, what? Ah! my friend rushed into the room because, I mean, apparently they were quiet all day because they knew they were going to call me from the first hospital.
1: And everybody,
2: so they thought it was bad news and all that.
1: Oh my goodness.
2: It was such a joyous day.
1: What a wonderful day.
2: Uneventful pregnancy. Thank God.
1: And that was how?
2: Yes, that was how.
1: Oluwatosimile, and then God surprised you. How many years
2: God
1: after with his brother?
2: Me, like, I was going to the US, and I'm like, okay, I have some frozen eggs. Let me just try. You know, like a year after, let me start trying because it doesn't work the first time and all that. And I remember I was on a business trip. I was carrying lots of things and doing. I just walked in like as I wanted to have something to eat, and then they did the transfer. Came back to Nigeria. I walked into, what's the name of, like, I don't want to mention the name of the place.
1: Yes.
2: Anyway, to have my test done here in Lagos.
1: Yes.
2: I was on my way to work. I'm like, you know, let's
1: just do it. Everything was now just blasé.
2: And then my beta came back positive. It was maybe 200 and something.
1: Wow.
2: They measure your beta.
1: Yes.
2: And I'm like, what? And that was how, you know. Eritito Bionua came.
1: Eritito Bionua.
2: Like 2 years after.
1: Which means see the bigness of God.
2: Yes.
1: And then the unthinkable happened.
2: Yes. And we had Eriolua for exactly 6 years and 6 months. And he went to be with the Lord.
1: Mm.
2: And that was what I was explaining the other time.
1: Yes, please do.
2: That my stages of waiting.
1: Mm.
2: Has been waiting to get pregnant to have a child, and also waiting to overcome grief. Grief is a journey no one can take for you.
1: Yeah.
2: It's like going to the bathroom. So is waiting on the Lord.
1: Yeah.
2: And everybody's experience is different. Eri was never ill. He was a sickle cell child. But he did everything. He was exceptional. He was a genius. I mean, they know him in American International School, even in church, you know. So he was never ever. So I was in Abuja, went for a business meeting. When I got the call that he wasn't feeling fine, I came back immediately and came straight to the hospital. And I was there from, I mean, I never went back home till he passed on. And I didn't think he was going to make it. He was going to die. It never crossed my mind. I didn't think I could lose a child. I mean, it's just that, you know, it's not that I was careless. It was like, you know, and what we do when such things happen really, really matters. Because I was looking at his body. I was looking at his body on the bed. And then what we need to listen to God.
1: Yes.
2: And I hear God say to me, you have to know that this cannot define your relationship with me.
1: Wow.
2: And not only that, in such moments, we need to know. And not only know, we need to voice it out.
1: Yes.
2: Because there's power in confession.
1: Yes.
2: And at that moment, I looked at him. I said, Eriolua, you are a life-giving spirit.
1: Yes.
2: You are not just a child. You are not. So I'm not going to let this moment define who I am in Christ.
1: Right.
2: And I say right now that this will not take anything away from my relationship with God. I was looking at him and I said, you know, this is not even done. We're coming back. We're praying you back to life. And when that did not happen, I said, God, I will not leave the path of righteousness.
1: Yes.
2: That righteousness is not of me,
1: but
2: it's of Christ that did everything. Everything. Our righteousness is what? It's filthy
1: as it rags.
2: Yes. So, but once I held on to that, and, you know, the Lord gave me the scripture, you know, that Romans, I think it's Romans 8:1, that there's no condemnation. You see, that was the word that pulled me through the time of grief.
1: Yes.
2: It was excruciating. It was painful.
1: Oh.
2: And, you know.
1: But God gave you such grace.
2: Yeah. So the Lord really, really helped us. And one thing I'd like to also say is, because Eriolua was such a wonderful child. I mean, my husband said it, but sometimes I would just go into my closet and I had a place I was, you know, hiding. in the house that they didn't know. It was six then, but for some reason, that last, I call it 24 hour wait, I do away with my phone, everything. My phone may be there, just my husband could only text me, but I won't look at it. I will check it intermittently. But that day, he found me out. For the first time, he knew where and he came and lay down next to me, and he was like, "Mommy, so this is where you always hide to pray." Okay, you know, I'm going to pray now. I'm going to have a baby sister. Okay, actually, no, we'll have two, one for me, one for Tosimile, and this is where she'll be sleeping and all that. Wow. And, you know, when he passed, I will always remember that yes, moment.
1: Yes. Amazing. But this God we serve, yes. Did he not turn your morning into dancing?
2: Yes.
1: Please
2: yes.
1: share the story of how, I didn't even know that he had said it, so he had spoken.
2: Yes,
1: he had spoken to his
2: spoken,
1: sister.
2: He has
1: yes.
2: spoken.
1: Please share that
2: so,
1: with us.
2: And that was one of the things that kept me going,
1: yes.
2: and that kept us going, actually, because I told his father after I finished my prayers. Anyway, so that is also another incident of you feeling that there's really no hope, and you have to listen to people, listen to God through people. So I went to the U.S. for my normal yearly checkup. Immediately I repassed, I went into IVF. I did maybe about six or seven with my own eggs, using everything that I have, and nothing worked. So I said, okay, that's it. Because I always remember that we've always wanted a girl. I've had dreams, prophecies, and all that we'll have a girl. So I said, well, okay, God, maybe that's not it. Maybe I interpreted it wrong. So I was there, and my OBGY was in between my legs, checking doing the swab. I said, Remy, what are you doing? Are you thinking of trying again? I said, I tried all through last year. It didn't work. I was in LA. He said, what? You went to LA? He's in Missouri.
1: Yeah.
2: He said, you should have come back to us. I said, well, I didn't want to spoil your because they have graphs and all that. He said, no. Just walk over to Dr. Silver's office and, you know, have him check. So I got there. Usually this man's what's it called?
1: This guy, calendar is 100% full.
2: But two things happened. One was I saw him in the hallway. Secondly, by the time I got back home, which was like 5 minutes drive from the hospital, they had called me from his hospital that he was excited that he would like to see me.
1: You.
2: So I went back the next day to see him. Not to cut a long story short, we agreed that we should go ahead. I called my husband. He was in agreement. That's another thing, we have to be in agreement.
1: Agreement, absolutely.
2: He was in agreement and went through the process, you know. And at the first try, I got pregnant at the age of 51.
1: Yes. Because it was after we had done your 50th birthday. I remember the shock. And did your baby's photograph went viral. Because you hid yourself.
2: Yes.
1: So people did not know.
2: Because of COVID.
1: Yes.
2: Actually, I didn't tend to hide myself. I actually was going to the office.
1: Okay.
2: People in my office saw me. But because COVID now struck, you know, so we limited where we go and all that.
1: Okay.
2: So I got stuck in Nigeria as well because I was trying to get out and all that. So, I mean, God just turned everything
1: around
2: and it was just marvelous.
1: What a
2: God. The pregnancy was, in my opinion, uneventful because even the gestational diabetes I had was not a serious one. Everything is over now. I've tested myself. I don't have diabetes.
1: Fantastic.
2: I'm fine. My baby will be 6 months old, you know, next
1: And what's
2: week.
1: Her name?
2: Mudesiri Oluwa Salem. Salem means nothing missing, nothing broken.
1: Hallelujah.
2: And the Lord gave us that name. So she's doing very well,
1: yes,
2: we thank God.
1: Yes, I remember when the news came, her photograph was just, everybody was just sending the photo of that baby.
2: Yes.
1: People were so happy for you because you stood. You stood because that declaration you made.
2: Yes.
1: By your baby's side,
2: yes,
1: that I will not leave God.
2: Yes.
1: He honored it.
2: Yes.
1: He honored it. Ah, no, Remy, you and Toye, you are just such an incredibly inspirational Christian.

0: doing this, you know, because sometimes you forget, as you say, you know, we're saying
1: exactly,
0: it at the beginning.
1: Exactly.
0: Sometimes you forget the awesome wonder that God is in our lives. I'm so grateful to you for coming. So listeners, as I've said, Remy Antoye's testimony is in God's Waiting Room Book 2. And it is because of stories like this that I was inspired, you know, to produce this movie, The Wait. You know, I told you about it. So it's a movie that's just, you know, talks about the journey of waiting for married couples, for a single guy looking for a breakthrough, and for a woman who's been waiting for a husband. Waiting is something that happens to every single one of us in life. Everybody is waiting for something. But the thing is for us to know that there must be purpose in our wait.
1: Exactly.
0: And that we can only go through that wait victorious if we put our hand in the hands of God and allow Him to lead us to that place of victory.
1: Absolutely.
0: Hallelujah. Thank you very, very
1: Thank
0: much,
1: you.
0: Remy.
1: Thank
0: and tell Toye he's
1: me.
0: Coming.
1: Yes,
0: I think I it's always great to have the male perspective.
1: Yes, I'm
0: Thank
1: sure
0: you.
1: You'll love to come.
0: Thank you so much.
1: Thank
0: God bless you.
2: We trust that this program was a blessing to you. Join us again next week for another episode. Stay blessed.
3: With the joy of Jesus, let's make welcome once again, Bidemi Olaoba. Come on, celebrate Jesus.
4: Hallelujah.
5: Amen.
4: If you are clapping for Jesus, can you please lift those hands above your head and jam your hands together for the Lord. Amen.
5: Amen. Amen. Amen.
4: Thank you, Jesus.
5: Thank you, Jesus.
4: I want you to please help me celebrate the angel of God in this house, Reverend Samuel Amomi. Please help me jam your hands together. Amen.
5: Amen.
4: Thank you, Father.
6: Thank you, Lord Jesus.
4: Thank you, Jesus.
5: Thank you, Father.
4: Can you just lift your hands above your head and feel, for a few seconds, just say something beautiful to your Father tonight. Just say, thank you, Jesus. I wanted to know we've come here to do a praise party. The Lord has been good to me. The Lord has been good to
5: Jesus.
4: Just open your mouth and say, thank you, Jesus.
5: Thank you,
4: Jesus. I'm cool, she tired, I'm Jesus. Tired.

0: supposed to be out of the house here. Hey. Hipocueno.
1: Hey.
0: Look, I never say never.
1: Never.
0: Touch him or her. One me jiggy jiggy. What shake here? Say never,
1: Neighbor,
0: come on, buddy.
1: Come on.

0: te le di.
1: Lift your hands to heaven, everybody. The Bible says, surely there is an end.
2: Yes.
1: Comma. The expectations of the righteous shall not be cut off.
2: Yes.
1: How many people are here tonight with expectations? I pray for 100 people that will jump and shout amen.
2: Hey.
1: Your expectations will not be cut off tonight. Yeah.

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The Bible says, out of my belly shall flow rivers of living waters. With joy we shall draw out of the well of salvation. And God shall hardly

And I think of the goodness of Jesus. Can you sing this song? My very, very, very, very soul.

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0: place for self-control. 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Then it turned to fire.
1: My worship is my weapon. This is all in my body.
0: The Bible says I will bless the Lord at all times. And his praise.

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It is a vow. Sing it to him. 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

0: my neighbor.
1: Say neighbor me.
0: Neighbor me.
1: Look at him eyeball to eyeball. Say my neighbor.
0: My neighbor.
1: Allow God to bless me before you.
0: Allow God to bless me before you.
1: I will support your business.
2: I will support your business. I'll support your life. I'll take you to China.
3: I'll take you to Iraq.
1: Tell your neighbor, say neighbor of you.
0: Neighbor of you.
1: By the time God is through with me.
0: By the time God is through with me.
1: Tell him, say neighbor of you.
0: Neighbor of you.
1: Give me love, come.
0: Give me love, come.

0: big is your God?
1: Tell your neighbor, say, Mekwe.
2: Mekwe.
0: You see, in the presence of God,
3: forming and packaging is not allowed.
2: Yes, sir.
1: Yes, sir.
0: So, peradventure, you are here, you are forming tools.
3: Why? You are on your own.
2: Who you want to impress?
0: Look at your neighbor, say, neighbor, me.
2: Neighbor,
0: who you want to impress?
3: Who you want to impress?
2: Hello.
4: Hi.
0: The Bible says,
2: yes,
0: the glory of the youth is their strength.

0: How big is your God?
1: Very big.
0: The Bible says, and the Lord performed special miracles by the hands of Paul. Tonight, in the name of Jesus, the miracle that your life needs, because you are in this meeting, tonight the Lord will perform in your life.
2: Amen.
0: I receive it. The last time I came here, I was trusting the Lord. I was heavy in my spirit. Trust me. Came here, I was trusting the Lord. Oluwa she. Jesus she. Oluwa ma she. Jesus she. Bro.
3: Oluwa ti she.
0: Oluwa ti she. I pray for you. That which you are trusting him for, in the name of Jesus, he will do it tonight. Tell your neighbor, say neighbor me.
2: Neighbor me.
0: So ready.
2: So ready.
1: Are you ready?
0: You will come up body. Oh.
1: You will come up. You come carry boy. Your body.
4: Your body.
0: How big is your God?
1: Very big.

0: He has turned for me my morning into dancing. He took away my sackcloth. He guarded me with gladness, that my glory may sing to the air. And not be silent. Hold it. You are going to jump up 3 times. I pray for someone here. Any morning that you are going through at the moment,
1: Jesus,
0: before tomorrow morning, that same thing making you tomorrow, oh, you begin to rejoice over them. Hey! Hey!
2: Hey!
0: I receive grace for self-control.
1: Amen.
0: Jesus.

0: See, we can never be grateful on the same level.
1: Never.
0: And it's alone for only 1 million. Oh, yato, sell it alone get 30 billion.
1: Hey.
0: It be 30 more yato. Look at your neighbor, say my neighbor.
1: My neighbor.
0: Go, body, yes, okay.
1: Sole, sole.

0: The Bible says, consider Abraham your father.
1: Yes, sir.
0: Sarah that bore you. Yay. I called him out alone. I blessed him and I increased him. I pray for somebody here in your lineage. Yay.

0: a dancing partner. You see, some of you are trusting God for a life partner. You don't know, maybe your life partner is just beside you. So your neighbor, me you need to number. Koni neighbor me o.
1: Neighbor me o.
0: Why run you money? You will run to more. Ni neighbor me o.
1: Neighbor me o.
0: Are you ready?
1: Are you ready?
0: Ah, oh Lord, thank you. Wherever you are going to drag your neighbor to the front.

0: ladies and gentlemen.
1: Hold your neighbor.
2: On a single file.
0: Yes. Ladies and gentlemen.
1: La da la da la da la da oh. Jesus is a la da. La da la da la da la da oh. Our Lord Jesus. Are you ready?
3: We are ready.
1: Oh yeah, brother, follow.

0: Yeah.
1: Make sure you are holding somebody like this.
2: Yeah.
3: Call her your blessing.
0: Call her your blessing.
3: Wake
0: call
3: up.
1: Tell neighbor, say my neighbor.
4: My neighbor.
1: By this time next year.
3: By this time next year.
1: You know go know me again.
4: You know go know me again.
1: For as many of you here trusting the Lord for the fruit of the womb. Ashela Bahandelina. The Bible says about this season.
3: Yes.
1: According to the time of life.
3: Yes, sir.
1: I pray for you. You shall embrace your own song.
3: Amen.
1: Wapada wawak.
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1: twile
0: o fe kawe mejeji soke fun Jesu.

0: belong to the Lord. Repeat after me. Say, the Bible says.
1: The Bible says.
0: Oh, my God, sonny. Say, the Bible says.
1: The Bible says.
0: Once has he spoken.
1: Once has he spoken.
0: Twice have I heard.
1: Twice have I heard.
0: That all powers belong to God.
1: The whole

0: 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My cup runneth over. Surely goodness and mercy
1: shall follow me
0: all the days of my life. And I will dwell
1: in the house.
0: He that dwelleth in the secret place of the Most High shall abide under the shadow.
1: Hey.

0: Now I am old. I have never seen the righteous forsaken.
1: No.
0: Nor is she. Say your neighbor, say my neighbor.
1: My neighbor.
0: This is very, very prophetic.
1: Yes.
0: Look at him. Say neighbor mio.
1: Neighbor mio.
0: Say my neighbor.
1: My neighbor.
0: My helpers will not be few.
1: My helpers will not be few.
0: Brother.
2: Take it out.
0: The Bible says that when they were but yet few, comma, very few, comma, he suffered no man to do them harm. Semicolon. They went from nations to nations.
1: Nations to nations.
0: And from kingdoms to kingdoms.
1: Yes.
0: Anybody here trusting God for visa?
1: Hey.
0: Scholarship abroad.
1: Hey.
0: Are you here?
1: We are here.
0: Any country of your choice.
3: Emi loko.
1: Ebe visa you are.
3: You fool me.
1: Call on your blessing.
0: Any country of your choice.

0: Are you tired?
1: No.
0: We just start. Hello. The Bible says the name of the Lord is a strong tower. The righteous run into him. You are going to run. Tell your neighbor, say, make way.

0: Wait. Hola. You see, everything that we do in Lagos, Amansare Shane,
1: yes, so
0: Jen Sare Jung, Amansare G, Sare Su, Sare Wamoto, Sare Bole, Sare Call, Sare Pay, in the church, Amansare Pray. I'll Sare Bang.

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0: Jesus. 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
1: Thank you. Thank you.
0: Oh, Jesus.
1: Thank you.
0: Oh, Jesus.
1: Thank you.
0: Thank you, Jesus.
1: Thank you. Thank you.
2: Ascensions and descensions of angels on the head of Son of Man.
0: Jesus.
1: Jesus.
0: Jesus.

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0: Jesus.
1: The book of remembrance is being opened unto you.
0: Thank you, Jesus.
1: You are the stone that the builders has rejected. You have become the chief cornerstone in your family.
0: Amen.
1: You are rising, and your rising shall be permanent.
0: Amen.
1: Every limitations that has limited you will be the last thing that limited you.
0: Amen.
1: The last time you failed will be the last time you will fail.
2: Amen.
0: Amen.
1: The Lord has vindicated, you are vindicated.
2: Amen.
1: For all of you that you are in debt one way or the other, the Lord is paying it for you.
0: Amen.

0: as many of you that has been bowed, that has been bent financially. Your journey has been bent. You've been in bondages, shackles. The word of God has come to you right now.
1: Yes.
0: For whom the Son of Man shall set free shall be free.
1: Shall be free indeed.
0: On the efficacy and the potency of the word of God, you are free tonight.
2: Amen.
1: Jesus.
0: One position, one spot for many years. The Lord is having compassion upon you tonight.
1: Amen.
0: And your life is moving forward.
2: Amen.
0: You will experience the wonders of God.
2: Amen.
0: Thank you. God bless you.
2: Thank you, Jesus.

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2: Praise God. I want to talk a bit today on our spiritual inheritance in God. There's a few things I'm a bit, it's never been a conference like this. Usually I go with a sense of exactly what I meant to speak on, but with this conference, I'm at odds on several messages that God has put in my spirit, and I just want to be prophetic and flow with the Holy Spirit. I appreciate Uncle Bajoma and Auntie as well. I thank you so much for the chance to be here, and I implore your bravery. I implore, because it is brave to do something like this and on this scale. I honor you for what you're doing in this nation and for gathering people together, the church together. I don't believe there's enough claps to thank God for the kind of people that you are. And thank you for being so down to earth and so full of love. And thank you for welcoming me into the family. I really do appreciate you. I really do. I wanna lean on something. The Holy Spirit woke me up at 4 o'clock this morning, because evidently He doesn't sleep, even though we do. And He woke me up at 4 a.m. this morning. Oh yeah, I wanna honor God for my twin brother as well, made in my image, after my likeness. Hallelujah, amen. Yeah, I got the mic now. Hallelujah. So God saw me and He said, "It is good." And then He thought, "Let me make another one." Amen. Glory to God. You know, He made a few mistakes on the second, but we're still putting Him together and believing God for healing. Amen. Hallelujah. Okay, so I want to talk today about our spiritual inheritance in Christ, a bit of the message that God gave me a while ago. My brother and I have such similar revelations. We often fight over whose word is who or who God spoke to first about this or that, but I think we're just over it now, and we understand that it's the same Holy Spirit who speaks to all people. And a word God gave me, actually I wrote it in the book that we didn't print out off, called The Power of I. And the power of I really deals with the greater is He that is in you than he that is in the world. Amen. The Bible says, and I may not turn to every scripture, but in Romans chapter 8, the Bible begins to tell us that in all things we are more than conquerors. Somebody say, "I am." Oh no, say it with chest. "I am more than a conqueror." Now, you may not understand fully what more than a

his opponent down and finally finishes him. Mike Tyson climbs the turnbuckle and he throws his hands up, declaring that he is a conqueror. His wife or his girlfriend, that he goes home to his wife or his girlfriend and gives her his card. And then she goes out shopping. She buys Gucci. Amen, women. She buys Prada. I can see all the women smiling right now. She buys some Louis Vuitton. Amen. She buys everything that she can imagine. She orders food from the most expensive restaurants, French Bordeaux and filet mignon. And she comes back home with masses of shopping bags and a new car that she just bought. He is a conqueror. She is more than a conqueror. What does it mean to be more than a conqueror? To be more than a conqueror, it simply means that we are benefiting off of the victory that was purchased for us. And I don't know about you, but I'm not waiting for God to do anything. My Bible says when he hung on the cross, he said, "It is finished." It literally means mission accomplished. So it's my job with my faith to make withdrawals on what God has purchased and finished for me. But it came to my attention as I was listening to a message by a great man of God. It came to my attention that not everybody is living more than a conqueror life. It came to my attention that the majority of the body of Christ say that they are born again, but do not know what it really means to be born again. And in the vacuum of teaching about new creation realities, the enemy has got us to settle for religion and performance. Instead of reality, instead of seeing manifest reality, till this end, the Bible says that the kingdom of heaven is not in what we eat or what we wear. No, the kingdom of heaven is in demonstration of power. That means if you're truly born again, it's not about how much you conversate, it's about the power that's demonstrated in your life. And so I realize that there are, if the statement in Scripture says more than a conqueror, that statement suggests two other possibilities. There are people who are living a life right now where they are less than conquerors. There are people who are living life right now where they're conquerors. And then there's a group of people who are living a life where they are more. So, what does this look like? Less than a conqueror in my finances looks like I don't even have enough. Have you ever had more month than money? Have you ever wondered where it all went? Within the first week, your entire paycheck is gone. Less than a conqueror in terms of your finance means you don't even have enough money. You can't even, you're just getting by. You're just praying to God for the next meal. And is that the kind of life that the Bible talks about? I can't hear you. A conqueror in terms of my finances is now at a different level. As a conqueror in my finances, I got enough to take care of myself. I got enough to eat. I got enough to get by. I've got enough. I'm good now. I'm satisfied. I'm okay. That's a conqueror in my finances. But God wants to push us to a place where we're more than conquerors. And what does more than a conquering finance look like? I will bless you and make you a blessing. At more than a conqueror, at level of finance, now I have more than I need and I'm able to bless everybody around me. Oh, I don't hear anybody who wants to be more than a conqueror right now. I don't know about you, but I want to be more than a conqueror. That means I don't just have enough for me. I have enough to bless people around me. And I'm overhearing a conversation in heaven right now where God is saying he is shifting you right now. He's taking you to a new, you don't understand, you came to the house of a prophet. He is shifting you. The Bible says, trust the Lord, you'll be established. Listen, he said, trust his prophets and so shall you prosper. The word prosper means to break out on every side. God's about to cause you to break out on every side.
but it's determined. Let me tell you what it's going to be dependent on, your faith. And can I tell you something, and then I'm going to trust you to do the rest? Can I? I'm going to trust you when I say this. If you understand it, we're going to see if you're spiritual. Praise is the expression of faith.

See, some people, can they don't have faith. They're just looking like. See, do you know what's happening? You're waiting for God to do a miracle. That means you're not yet born again. Because the Bible says if you're born again, we have already been blessed in Christ Jesus. That means I'm not waiting for a blessing to happen. I am already blessed. We as a church, we just came and found our own church building. We're believing God for some great miracles now because finally we've been prophesying our own building for a year.

God's building that I was in. And I was working with the Holy Spirit to heal the sick. And then all of a sudden I saw my choir director on the stage. And when I saw him, I said, wait, that's my choir director. That means this must be my building. And I said in the realm of the Spirit, I call you into the ministry in Jesus' name. You belong to me. Ho. And I came out of the vision, and a day later, I'm walking in the same building. And my church people said to me, they said, Pastor, you don't look happy. Aren't you going to praise God now that you see our building? I said, I saw this thing a long time ago. I've been praising God for years now. It's not when the manifestation happens we praise. This is the confidence that we have in Him, that we know whatever we ask for in His name. Oh, I don't know if you're here today. Whatever we ask for in His name, we have it. Oh! He said, whatever we ask for in His name, we possess it. It belongs to us already. Less than a conqueror in your health, you're always sick. When the leg gets better, the head gives up. When the head gets better, the back gives up. Always sick, and that was the story of me and my brother. We have great compassion for the sick. I think that's why God uses us in healing. I couldn't believe, but when I was, in fact, I'll tell that story in a minute, but it means you're always sick. It means you're always in hospital. There's always some air of infirmity. It's like the spirit of sickness travels. I remember meeting a girl who asked me to lay hands and pray for her, and as I'm laying my hands on her and praying for her, she goes, the sickness just moved to my leg. You lay your hands up, it just moved to the other one. I said, no, this one. Go home. We're not doing this anymore. It means you're always dealing with sicknesses in your body. A conqueror in their health has now learned to use their faith. They're not waiting for a man of God to lay hands on them. No, at 3 o'clock in the morning, they're in their room.

it's come for the glory of God. And they begin to lay hands on their body and say, now sickness, hear me in the name of Jesus. And that sickness may not listen instantly, but they keep going. The more it pains them, they say, Father, thank you. I'm already healed. I'll never forget having some weird, ugly thing that grew on my leg like a big patch of eczema. And it was disgusting and I hated it. And one day God said to me, I said, God, I'm dealing with this and I'm going to the hospital and I'm doing everything I can. And I listened to a message and it really hurt me, this message, because the pastor said a lot of Christians are practicing what's called practical atheism. And practical atheism is when you're sick, instead of releasing first, I'm not against medicine, but instead of your first point of call being God, your first thing that you do is call your doctor and say, I'm sick, I need help. Your first, seek ye first. So I started going, in the name of Jesus. And I remember saying to God, I was looking at this thing, I said, God, you can heal headaches, you can heal it, but skin is, you used to heal lepers a long time ago, but this skin thing, I don't know if you're going to be able to do it. And I started, and then God said to me, the Holy Spirit said this, he said, you preach like a lion. I said, yes, Lord. He said, but you live like a cat. Shots fired. He said, my word is not for preaching. He said, my word is for living. And he said, the just shall live. And so I'm in my room by myself and I start looking at my leg. I start saying, in the name of Jesus. See, some of you don't understand this, but you're like, I've been doing this, I've been trying, it's not working. Can I tell you all something that everyone usually laughs at, and don't you dare laugh if I say this. I've got a six-pack bigger than Arnold Schwarzenegger. Look at all of you. I said, don't laugh in your lung. I got a six-pack bigger than Arnold Schwarzenegger, better. I got muscles, biceps bigger than him. The only difference between me and Arnold Schwarzenegger is he worked his out. And my Bible says, work out your salvation with fear. See, the issue is if you don't exercise your faith. Faith is like a muscle, and if you don't use it, you'll never see it grow. So I decided I'm going to start. I said, in Jesus' name now, you disappear. You go from my skin. Jesus Christ healed the lepers. I was going to the scriptures where Jesus healed leprosy. And I said, this be healed now in the name of Jesus. And it was spreading. Have you ever prayed for something and it got worse? This is why at one point I stopped praying for my finances. As I noticed, the more I prayed, I said, God, you're not understanding something here. And I'm praying for this thing, and it's getting worse. Have you ever been to the gym? And when you go to the gym, you feel worse after than you do better. But if you keep coming back, you get built up by it. Have you ever noticed that before a tree goes up, it has to grow down first? Have you ever noticed that things sometimes look bad before the sun comes in the day? Have you ever noticed that the night precedes the day? Have you ever noticed that God is doing something even when it's difficult? My God. And I said, in Jesus' name, you disappear. And let me tell you, I jumped up. One day, I'll never forget this, because I moved to a different realm of faith. Can I tell you what the realm of faith I moved to? Instead of asking God, there comes a point where you pray so much, you know God's heard you. You have something. Can I tell you when you know God's heard your prayers? Okay, you don't want to know. Okay. No, I'll move on to my next point. You didn't want to know. No. Jesus wept. For God so loved. Can I tell you when you know that God's heard your prayers? There will be peace that transcends all understanding. I can't explain it. Have you ever had that blessed assurance? Have you ever just known that God has, this situation is settled?
And so I moved the gear in my faith. I moved from praying about it to thanking God for the miracle. Man, that's the next gear. Started going, thank you, Jesus, I'm healed. Thank you, Jesus, not just is my leg healed, but I'll never go to hospital another day in my life. Thank you, Jesus, I'm walking in divine health. I'm walking in divine wholeness. Thank you, Jesus, that I'm healed from the crown of my head to the soles of my feet. I forgot, I started thanking God for everything. One day, like a whole year passed, and I looked down. I didn't even know when he healed me. All I saw was my leg was like baby skin again. And then I decided, since God can heal me, let me move to more than a conqueror. What's more than a conqueror when God heals you? Now, you're not just praying for your healing. No, no, no. You shall lay hands on the sick and they shall. Now you're laying hands on sick people everywhere and you're seeing them jump out of wheelchairs and get here. I'll never forget being in Hungary. And as I'm releasing the healing anointing and asking God to touch people, all of a sudden I see a couple in the crowd. Because you remember in Hungary, people were clapping everywhere. And the clapping was announcement that miracles just happened. And they were throwing brooms and canes aside and everything. And there was a couple that I saw in the crowd arguing. And the husband is crying. And he's saying, you can't, you can't. And I was looking at their lips while they're talking. She goes, yes, I can. The music is loud. I can hear it. He was like, but you're deaf. You can't hear. You get to a place where you move to more than a conqueror. Less than a conqueror emotionally, you're always depressed. Have you ever got those people, have you ever known those people who when they call, the first thing they say is, hello? How are you? And you know not to answer that question. Because how are you is just their way of telling you, get over yourself quickly. Because I got issues and you're my dustbin. Have you got those people? Have you got those people in your life that you just ignore their phone call? Now don't put your hand up just in case they're next to you. You just don't even, you just see the phone ringing. You're like, not today, Satan. Less than a conqueror emotionally is always depressed, always sad, always woe is me. They come up with theologies like this. Everybody's human. We all go through ups. Who told you? My Bible says he that is in Christ is a new creature altogether. All things are passed away. It says, behold, all things are. See, the issue is what you're beholding. You see, whatever you focus on, you empower. And right now, what you're doing is you are focusing on everything that's going wrong. But I promise you, for everything that's going wrong in your life, there is somebody going through worse. And yet, they're praising God. More than a conqueror. Emotionally, is always depressed, always circumstantial. Such people don't even have faith. You can't even talk about faith. They are called unbelieving believers. Let's not talk about faith. They haven't even begun the Christian walk because the Bible says the just shall live by feelings. Oh, you're awake. You didn't have pounded yam. The just shall live by. The just shall live by. The just shall live by. The just man lives by faith. So conquering emotionally has now moved beyond, oh, life is bad. Things in this nation, oh, corruption, corruption, corruption. Everywhere corruption. If it's not in the government, it's in oil and gas, it's in petrol. He's in the airport, everywhere. I'm Nigerian, I told you. A conqueror emotionally has moved beyond that now. You see, less than a conqueror emotionally is that girl who's always on Instagram saying, God, when? Now you're going to a conference.
give me my husband or die. Give me my husband lest I die. You're going to Jesus Sharp Sharp Ministries. So that the anointing will come upon you, and all of a sudden they'll lay hands on you, and suddenly you'll receive a husband. If you're looking for a husband to be happy, marriage is the last place you should go to look for happiness. Because if you're miserable and you meet miserable, let's just say I'm not coming to your house. A conqueror emotionally has learned happiness is a choice. I won't be happy when I get money. There are millionaires who are miserable. Happiness is my choice. And actually, the believer, it's illegal for a Christian to be unhappy. Illegal. It's like a man being locked in a supermarket and dying of starvation. Man, I wish you knew how good I was preaching right now. It's like a man being locked in a supermarket, dying of starvation. All this blessing in Christ is yours. And yet you're miserable. And yet the Bible says, blessed are those whose sins the Lord forgives. The word blessed means happy and fortunate to be envied. That means when the world sees you, you know, I get my son Elijah and I get Yana in the morning and I dress them up as well as I can because we're going to a party, right? And as we dress them up, we make them look good. We iron their clothes and then we take them to this party and they stand in front of everybody in this party and everyone goes, oh my goodness, your children, they're so amazing. Or they say, whose parents are these beautiful children? Why did we dress them up? Why did we make them look good? Because it's evident that the glory of the parents is dependent on the quality of the children. And there's coming a day, Nigeria, where you will no longer have to preach the gospel with words. Because the glory of God is going to be so strong. I said praise is the expression of faith. You got to praise if you want this next level. You got to command your body to pray. And if you don't praise, the rocks will cry out. Okay. Then you move to more than a conqueror emotionally. More than a conqueror emotionally. My God, I can be by myself. This was David, by the way. He's just come to Ziklag. He's found out that his family has been taken. Everything's gone. And my Bible says something so powerful. It said, David encouraged. No. David was acting like his father in heaven. God created everything, and before there was a keyboard, before there was a drum, before there was a saxophone, before there was a whooping preacher, God looked at what he created and he said, it is good. He clapped at himself and praised himself. And here comes David and he encourages. Now you're a conqueror emotionally. You've got to the place now where you're sitting down in the pressure. You say, come on, girl, hope in God. Come on, man, hope.

to such a realm in praise where you start teaching the angels how to worship. Man, this is where it gets deep. Are you ready? Because this is where I want to start. Your prosperity as a Christian is determined by your emotions. You say, prove it. Beloved, I pray that you prosper and be in good health as your. The strength of your walk with God is determined by the prosperity of your soul. And God packaged something together. He gave you certain weaponry. We can talk about emotions. We can talk about money. We can talk about more than a conqueror financially. We can talk about more than a conqueror in your health. But you are not more than a conqueror in any of these areas till you're a conqueror emotionally. Okay. They don't believe me. Okay. Can I have someone on the keys? I need to do something a bit dramatic. I'm a bit of a dramatic guy. I'm going to be an American preacher for a second, okay? You're going to be an American church. Are you ready? Do you know how to do the Americanisms? Bleep. You know how to do all that? Oh, don't say a little. Like, may God anoint you. So I'm going to be an American. Brother, can you be Job? You're Job. Can you be my church? No, you got to be church, not church. Church. No, just when I did that, you said, ah, shut up.

goes home that night, please keep praying for me, not learning the lesson that most of us should learn. When a prophet prophesies to you, from now on, cry during the service. Receive it. Hear the words. But when you leave the meeting, leave like this. This is my son, in whom I am. God's so amazing in that he's pleased with his product before he even tests it. And he takes his son to the wilderness to be tested. To this end, I say, tests don't come to teach you. Tests come because you've been taught. Be careful about coming to church, because the more we teach you, God is setting your exams. You don't believe me? Look at Mark says, these are those that fell on this ground. It said, because of the word, trouble arose. Because of the word, trouble arose. Because God said, this is my son in whom I'm well pleased, trouble shows up. When you got prophesied to that you're going to be a billionaire and own a Fortune 500 company, get ready. All hell, all poverty spirits are about to break loose on your life. And God is just encouraging you to go through the valley of the shadow. He's saying, don't build a tent here. Don't build a home here. Go through it. And here, man, God's speaking to Job. And he prophesied to him. I believe Job went to church that Sunday and his pastor just laid hands on him and said, trouble, for your trouble, take out. And Job drops an offering on the altar because the preaching, I've actually got a handkerchief in my bag. Oh, thank you. Because the preaching was so hot, Job leaves the church happy. He's talking to his friends. He's like, trouble. Instead of doing this, Job's doing this. Did you hear the scripture that says, when you receive prophetic words, you receive them by that by them you may wage? That means when we prophesy to you, we were preparing you for war. When the prophet opened his mouth, it was like heaven opened up its mouth and hell did the same thing at the same time. Some of you are wondering, why is everything going wrong? God, I'm dying. No? Some of you prayed like this morning. God, can you even hear me anymore? Do you even love, it appears you don't even love me. Oh, we shout at the prophecy, but we crumble at the process. And here, God's training you. He's given you a prophecy to incentivize you for the journey. He says, let my people go. I got a land flowing with milk and honey. He didn't tell them about snakes and scorpions. He didn't tell them about manna. He didn't tell them about giants. No, he won't tell you about that because God wants your eye on the promise. And here's Job. And while Job is boasting to his friends, I'm going to get double. I'm already rich, but now... I'm going to top Bill Gates. I'm going to be bigger than Richard Branson. I'm already the richest man in the East, but I'm going to be super rich. And while Job is having fun, God's negotiating with the enemy.
said, Satan, I fired you as my choir leader, but I'm rehiring you as my tempter. And the word tempting, it's actually a blacksmith term. It's when you get a sword and you heat it till it becomes a glowing ember. When it's a glowing ember, it becomes transparent. When it's transparent, you can see all the weaknesses. And then you beat it and beat it and beat it. And you say then the sword is tempered or tempted. It's ready. So here God says, hey, I'm not evil, but you are. Go for it. Satan says this, does Job fear God for nothing? I'm going to show you how you teach the angels how to worship. Does Job fear God for nothing? He says, look, you place the hedge around him, his family, his influence, and all that he touches on every side. He said, but reach out and touch this or touch that, and I beg you, he'll curse you to your face. My Bible says something in John chapter 4. Jesus has a conversation with a woman at a well. I love, by the way, and I take a little sidetrack. I love, by the way, when Jesus has conversations with women. They're always prophetic and symbolic of the church. And they're true at the same time. So there was a place he meets a woman, remember? She had an issue of blood. Do you remember that? And the woman is crawling through the crowd saying, if I can just touch the hem of his garment, I know I'll be made whole. Finally, she touches him and she's healed. What does that symbolize prophetically? The Bible says in the book of Isaiah, your righteousness is like filthy rags. A filthy rag, if you look in the Hebrew, it's the word, and I don't mean this to be crude, but it's the word menstrual flux or a menstrual towel. What women use because anytime you don't, the seed doesn't fertilize, you miscarry. He was saying your righteousness doesn't have the ability to give birth.

produces. In another place, he meets a woman who has been crippled for 18 years. She's bent over looking at the ground. The Bible says, Jesus looks and said, "Ought not this daughter whom Satan has bound?" How does Satan bind? The Bible says a threefold cord is not easily broken. Take 18 years and divide it by three, you get six. And here comes Jesus. He puts his hand on her back. Fivefold ministry comes upon the church. Boom. And she stands up. She looks to heaven and she praises God. Now a church that was stuck in the ground is now able to worship Jesus. Here's another woman, one of my favorite stories. Picture it like this. Jesus comes to the house of a Pharisee and everybody's lying on the floor together. And as they're lying on the floor, here comes in a woman with ointment and perfume, and she breaks it on him and she's crying and she's washing his feet with her hair and drying them with her tears. And what you don't know is men in that culture would eat sitting down on the floor. So to get to Jesus, who was at the head table, she would have had to lift her skirt up and climb over them. Jewish culture doesn't even permit that to happen. And here she breaks all protocol just to get to Jesus so she can wash his feet with her hair and dry them with her tears. Dinners in those days would have gone on all night. And by morning, here comes out a prostitute smelling of perfume, hair wet. And 5 minutes later, here comes Jesus walking out smelling of the same perfume.

faithful to God. Oh, the Bible talks about a certain woman who was caught in the act of adultery. Have you ever watched the TV show? I don't know if they have it in Nigeria. Cheaters. Oh, man. Some of you watch it because you're offended with men. All men are. And you just want to solidify the thought. And now they snoop around on the program, cheaters. They get the wife or the husband gets like a hidden camera crew to watch if their husband is cheating. And then they all come out and go, "How, we caught you?" And the guy's just like, "I didn't do anything, pulling off the shower." "No, no, we were just talking." This is a woman caught in the act. Not

they right. We're going to get two for the price of one. We're going to get a harlot and a blasphemer at the same time. And so Jesus, the Lord demands that we stone this woman. What say you? Jesus does the only logical thing you do in that moment. And I've heard preachers everywhere trying to explain what he was writing on the. I think even my brother had a message once. My brother said, he drew. You know my brother preaches? He drew a line. Come on, somebody. I don't think it was important what he was writing. I think it's more important that he was writing. Because there's something amazing about God. When a blind man came to him, he took the same ground and put it in the sockets of his eyes. When a man had lost his ear, he picked it from the ground and molded the ear back together. In Genesis, in the beginning, he formed man from the ground. And the Bible says, in the beginning was the Word. I just happen to believe that whilst they were trapping her in her history, Jesus was saying, I made you from this. And men might say no, but I am the Word, and I can rewrite your destiny. Whilst men say it's over for you, I am still the author and the finisher of your. So whichever one of you is without sin, cast the first stone. All around here, she hears stones. Boom, boom, boom, boom, boom. She's flinching, ready for the first stone, and nothing. In that moment, she realizes something. My brother preaches this so well. She realizes in that moment, the pastors are dealing with sin too. The only difference between me and them is they haven't been caught yet. But in this story, a certain woman meets Jesus. They're having a bit of a dialogue, and long story short, can I just say something? In the Bible, the well was the place you met your wife. Where did Jacob meet his wife? Where did Isaac find his wife? Where did Moses meet his wife? I don't know what it was about the well, but it was the hot spot of the day. It was like the female shepherd girls came out of the. And the guy's just like, hey. So baby, what's up, girl? How you doing, babe? And so the girls would gather around the well. And so Jesus is about to have a strange meeting at a well. Because his disciples won't understand. Religion doesn't understand the prophetic. And so Jesus says, hey, boys, I'm hungry. Go and buy me some food. And he's hanging out by the well. Sees a woman. Says, hey, woman, give me a drink. How is it that you, a Jew, ask me, a woman and a Samaritan, for a drink? I'm paraphrasing you. If you knew the gift of God. See, some of you men need to learn some game from Jesus. You need Jesus to lay hands on. Some of you men don't, you don't have it. You're just like, give me your number now. What's all this? Do you think you're nice? Jesus said, he said, if you knew the gift of God, man, if you knew that I was God's gift to women. You see, this was a picture of a prophetic bride. This was a bride that was both Gentile and Jew. This was an in-between bride.

And yet he was, then she starts going, are you greater than the fathers who gave us water? He said, anyone who drinks of this water shall thirst again. You drink of the water I'll give you. Baby. And he went baritone, you'll never thirst again. She went to church. She went, oh, glory. Amen. Amen. Jesus, amen. And Jesus says, she's about to get his number now. She's like, Jesus, give me this water and I'll never thirst again. Then it turns into a soap opera. He says, where's your husband? You see, bride of Christ, if we're going to come to God, we've got to leave all our other lovers to come to him. Jesus competes for no space in our hearts. And she said, I don't have a husband. He said, you've spoken right. You've had five. You've understood grace. You've been to church over and over and over again. And now the one you're with, number six, the number of Satan, is not even your husband. You're now married to the devil. But I'm about to be number seven, completion. And I'm going to make you so whole, so complete, you'll never thirst again. Now, if you're a pastor in here, you can steal that message. Just quote. You'll never thirst again. And so here, Jesus says to Satan, he says, don't worry, I'm landing my plane now. We're going to activate this. Jesus says to Satan, hey, Satan, this is now back to the Job scene. He says, I'm going to teach you what real worship is. Because in the same context, Jesus says, woman, there is coming a time, because she started getting into religious talk about whether we should worship in this temple or on that mountain, whether we should go to Jerusalem or whether we should worship here in Nigeria, which one's more holy. And she said, woman, there's coming a time, and now is, where the true worshipers. If there are true worshipers, I put to you that there are fake worshipers. I'll show you what a fake worshiper is. When God met Satan, he said to Satan, I'm going to show you you're a fake worshiper. Yes, you say you're the angel of worship. But the thing is, angel of worship, just watch Job right now. And he goes ahead, he attacks Job, and he causes tumors on Job's body. And Job, in his affliction, sits down and says,

He said, Satan, do you get it now? No, God, I don't. You were in heaven. And you could see me with your physical eyes. So is it really worship when you can see me? It's involuntary. If God showed up in this meeting right now with blinding light, all of you would hit the deck. You'd all be screaming and crying and worshiping God. But would that be worship? No, it's involuntary. Satan, you've never been through heartbreak. You

0: down from heaven, to dwell on top of a mountain, to be with ordinary people. Miriam is banging her tambourine with Aaron through the...
1: So God's in heaven, surrounded by angels. They're singing perfectly worship songs to him. Please just turn it down a bit. They're singing perfectly worship songs to God in heaven. But God begins to overhear a sound on earth. The croaky voices of Miriam and Aaron banging on their tambourines, passing through the Red Sea. And God says to the angels, shh, I'm moving down there. Because down there I hear the sound of true worshipers. I hear the sound of peoples whose lives are riddled with contradictions, and yet they worship. Do I have any true worshipers in the room today? If I do, would you stand to your feet and praise God and give him worship like he's worthy?
2: 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Let us love on God a little more.
3: You know, there's something that would be said in the Bible where it'd say, look, I know you've seen me praise, but I can give God an undignified praise. I don't know if that's you, and you can shake your shoulders a little bit.

who you can tell that God is in their life.

You are the God who is in us. You are real to me. You stand by me as a mighty, terrible warrior. You are in our midst, for your word says, where two or three are gathered together in your name, there you are in their midst. Even over the internet, online, you are there. Your presence is not lesser online than it is in the real space. You are sovereign. So we've come to declare your name.

The Lord give me a song that said, I wait on you. When I don't know what to do, I will wait on you. When I don't know where to go, I just lay before you. In my strength, I will wait on you.

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1: And when I think of his faithfulness, what do I say to him?

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It means when you are seeing something wrong, you don't need to talk something wrong. Just say to that situation, you

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Impossibility, especially.

0: Your love is sweet, my belly, oh papa. 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
1: They totori my belly.
0: It too much, oh.
1: Too much, oh.
0: It too much, oh. Excess love, oh. Ah. Children of God. Jesus love, they totori me for belly. It too much, oh.
1: It too much, oh. Excess love, oh.
0: Mercy. 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
1: Jesus, your love, it ain't do me anyhow.
0: Yeah!
1: Jesus, your love.

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1: People

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So with the whole of us, we declare that we will praise you now and forever. We will join with the host of heaven. We will join the angels, the prophets of old, Abraham, Moses, Elijah, Elisha, you,

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Hallelujah. Somebody, I can hear you. I can hear you. Somebody, lift up your voice and make some noise to the King of Kings, the one that lives above the universe. He is Jehovah Nisi, Jehovah Shammah. If we have some worshipers in the house, can you rise on your feet and just give God all the praise? He deserves it. Open up your mouth and give him all the praise. Give him all the glory. Somebody, let me hear you. Open up your mouth. Come on, come on, come on. Let your voice.

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If you believe that God has protected you, if you believe that God has saved you, one more time, for grateful heart, lift up your voice.

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clap wherever you are. 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And the only reason why you will leave this place with your breakthrough is because it's the center of it all.

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Let us love on God a little more.

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2: I've been debating this morning. I have three things that I'm wanting to teach this morning. I'm trying to make a decision while I talk to you on which one I'm going to talk about. One of them was actually going to be on equipping, and maybe I'll do that another time, but I started to teach on praying for one another. But I think I'm going to go another direction. On the back of it is a 10-step prayer, a model for deliverance. And if you ever run across someone who needs deliverance, it's good to have this card. We had a Baptist pastor in the States one time. He came to one of our conferences. We taught, well, this might be something good to teach in the future as well, the 10-step prayer model on deliverance, how to do deliverance. Some of our models for deliverance are not very healthy and not very effective. I hate to start bringing up different models that we've seen because some of you may use these models. We saw one model where they were strangling the person, literally strangling the person, and had a bottle of water, and they'd raise the bottle of water up and bless it and then try to force it down their throat. I don't know if they got delivered, but they almost got drowned. So this is a very low-key way of praying for deliverance. And we had this Baptist pastor. He didn't know anything about deliverance. He went to our conference. We trained on deliverance. He bought one of these cards, stuck in his Bible. He went home on Sunday morning, had his first demon manifest itself in the service. He couldn't remember the steps, so he went and got the card, laid it on the woman's chest, and said, "Step one, step two, step three," and went through all the steps till he got her delivered, and then he ended up in a deliverance ministry. So that's just some of the resources we have for you back there. I want to find out who we have here this morning. First of all, how many of you have heard me teach before? Raise your hands. 15% of you, 10% of you. How many pastors do we have here this morning? Pastors, go ahead and stand. I'm going somewhere with this. Go ahead and stand, pastors. If you're an evangelist, go ahead and stand. An itinerant minister. If you're a missionary, stand. If you're a bishop, I want you to stand. If you are a prophet, stand. If you consider yourself to be an apostle, I want you to stand. Okay, quite a few leaders here. I want to ask you a question. I'm setting up something I might want to do tomorrow. How many of you understand what your primary function is? It is to equip others to do what many of you are doing. It's to equip the saints to do the work of the ministry. And that's one of my things that I see in churches in America and across the world that we go to. Pastors, we're afraid that if they get as good as we are, they're going to take our churches away from us. I'm encouraging you, equip people to pray for the sick. Equip people, train them on how to do deliverance. It's our responsibility. It's not our responsibility to do it. Our greatest responsibility is to train others to do the work of ministry. And so that's one of the values that we have at Global, is that we want to go, everywhere we go, we want to equip people to do the work of the ministry. Would you say welcome to all these leaders? Just thank them for coming. Okay, thanks. You may be seated. Well, I'm hoping and praying this week, and I apologize, my voice is a little bit scratchy for reasons I won't get into now. I'm praying that this week is going to be a week or a weekend, 2 days of information. I'm praying that you get information that helps you and blesses you, and there is equipping and training that goes along with it. I'm hoping that and praying that it will be a time of inspiration as well, that you'll be inspired, you'll be encouraged. And then I'm also praying that it will be a time of impartation as well. So I'm looking for information, inspiration, and impartation. Because, you know, we can be encouraged, but if we don't receive a touch of the Lord, then it's not going to go very far. What I'm going to focus on a subject that's may not seem like a conference subject, but it just seems to be the one that I keep being drawn to today. And go ahead and open your Bibles. I'm going to have you turn to about three different passages before I finish teaching this morning. But look at John chapter 8, verses 21 through 30. We won't read all of it. What I'm going to focus on, and just it's a very simple subject, it's living at peace or living refreshed under the pressures of life. Now, can I just ask you a question? Now, you don't have to raise your hand. Is there anyone in this building today that you're facing some kind of pressure in your life? Anybody facing pressure? You don't have to raise your hand. Anybody facing pressure in ministry? Anybody facing pressure in their family? Anybody facing pressure? So what I want to talk about today is learning to live at peace, learning to live refreshed under the pressure. The reality is that many of us live life as if we're in a pressure cooker. Now, I don't know if you have a pressure cooker in Nigeria. Do you have pressure cookers? I mean, I grew up, my mom had a pressure cooker. My wife, early days, had a pressure cooker. You had the lid, and then you had the pressure regulator on top, and it would wiggle back and forth. Many of us live with people, or we are that person, we're like a pressure cooker. You reach and pull the pressure regulator off, and all that steam comes exploding out, and you'll get burned severely at times. Some of us are sitting, no, better not go there, but some of us know people that all they're waiting for is someone to pull the pressure regulator off, and then they're going to explode steam, and they're going to burn those around them. And sometimes all it is good morning, and that puts them over the edge. Anybody like that? I mean, they've reached a place that they're under such pressure that they just explode at the least little thing. Pressure is, and it's not necessarily what you do. You just happen to be the one that was close when the regulator was pulled off. Because it's usually something that's been building over time. And by the way, it is idyllic nonsense. It's impossible to live life without pressure. Everybody has pressure. There's not a one of us here today that we don't have pressure somewhere in our lives. The only choice we have is how to handle the pressure that we're under. There is a way to handle pressure. I mean, even the great men of the scripture, they had pressure. I wrote down, I made note of a couple of verses here. Two of them about Paul. 2 Corinthians chapter 11, verse 28. Besides everything else, Paul is saying, on top of everything else I have to do, I face daily the pressure of my concern for all the churches. And the word that's used there is a state of prolonged anxiety or concern. He faced daily the pressure of the churches that he was working with. And then in 2 Corinthians chapter 1, verse 8, another verse, he says, "We do not want you to be uninformed, brothers, about the hardships we suffered in the province of Asia." And if you read about his experience in Asia, you'll know that there were some extreme hardships. "We were under great pressure." Now, in the English, it's translated the same word, but it really is a different word. It means extreme burden. "We were under great pressure, far beyond our ability to endure, so that we despaired even of life." Some people say that Paul was facing such pressure and such hardships that it was like he was ready to go. He despaired even of life. Now, I don't know what kind of pressures you're facing. I don't even know if it is extreme. There have been times in my life where I felt like I was under such pressure. I had no peace. It was like, Lord, I'm ready to go. I'm just ready to go. Take me on. I actually, when I was praying about this morning, felt like there were going to be people here this morning at that state. You're going to be at that place where you were feeling such stress. You're such pressure. There's such disappointment. There's such hurt. And yes, even bitterness, that you're saying, Lord, just take me on. I'm ready to go. And that's what some say that Paul was saying. He's saying, Lord, I've served you faithfully. I've run a good race. I'm ready to go. The choice that we have is how do we manage the pressure? Now, let me just give you some background about understanding pressure. It can be defined as the burden of physical or mental distress. It's oppression. It's stress. It's the urgency of matters demanding attention. And I've already referred to this, but who does pressure affect? It affects everyone. Now, there are some things that I've listed. And here's what I think. I think there's some of you that fit in these categories. Do we have anybody here today that you're facing the pressure of life-changing decisions? Now, again, you don't have to raise your hand. You may not want people to know that you're facing the pressure of life-changing decisions. I also feel like there's some people here that are facing the pressure of a broken relationship. And we're going to pray for you at the end. But I think there's some people here this morning that are facing the pressures, the stress of broken relationships. A third thing, I think there are some folks here this morning, and you can wave your hand on this one if you want to, that are facing the pressure of inadequate finances. Anybody facing pressure of not having enough money? Not as many as I thought. I thought maybe I'm alone in that category. All right. Finally, some of you got honest. The pressure of ongoing family illness. I mean, whether you know it or not, but if you haven't faced this as a family, there's a great deal of pressure of managing ongoing long-term family illness. Is anybody facing that kind of a pressure? Life, I mean, it doesn't have to be you. It can be a family member. I have a hard time seeing you. But I want to know that I'm talking to the right group or I'll change messages and start all over. All right. Don't confess this yet. The pressure of family difficulties, because you may be sitting beside the source of your pressure. It might be your husband. It might be your wife. It might be your mother-in-law. It may be your father-in-law. So don't confess that one. And then also there, what about people who are facing the stress and pressure of an unhappy working environment? You're in a job and you, no, I don't want to get anybody in trouble. If your boss is not here, you want to confess that, okay. Anybody facing pressure of working in an unhappy work environment that's stressful, or maybe you're working with a pastor that's really not being nice to you? All right, nobody confessed. Oh, well, I do have one confessed. Yeah, I hope your pastor's not here. Oh, we got one jumping up and down and back. I'm really hoping your pastor is not here. So as we see, pressure affects everyone. Now, we can be under pressure, by the way. We can be the conduits of pressure. I mean, it's like the dad who's under pressure at home and he comes home and he kicks the dog. The dog's receiver of the pressure, but he's under pressure and he ends up being the conduit of pressure. And just in passing, keep in mind, you may be the source of other people's pressure and stress. We're going to give you a chance to repent of, somebody waved at me, that was them. We've got several. Well, this is going to be an honest group. So I want to give you a chance this morning as well to repent of that. And a lot of it has to do with personality type. So understanding pressure. Where does pressure come from? Now, I'm just sort of laying a foundation before I kick into gear. Where does pressure come from? Generally speaking, comes from two different places. And this is an overgeneralization. It comes from two different places. It comes from without, such as demanding schedules, our commitments to church, our commitments to Lapis Lazuli Ministries, our commitments to other things. And so it's the pressure that comes from conflicting schedules, demands from other people. That's a source of pressure. And that is where a lot of our pressure comes. But can I say that some of the greatest pressure and stress that we face comes from within? It's the pressure that we put on ourselves. It's the pressure that we put on ourselves to measure up to standards that may not be realistic. It's the pressure of measuring up to our ambitions, to guilt over things undone. I am a classic example of that. I don't know if it's Toby who told me, asked Charity if I was a workaholic yesterday. And she said, I'm the poster child of a workaholic. I'm actually much better than I used to be. But I used to be this personality that everything had to be perfect. I remember when I first planted my first church, and we had to do the bulletin. We didn't have the computers like we had now. We had to roll it off on a mimeograph machine. Maybe you don't know what that is. Maybe you're too young for that. But if my secretary at that point in time, and she loved me. She stayed with me for 23 years, me and my wife. So, I mean, I must not have been that bad of a boss. But if I looked at it, I would take, and I don't know why, but I would take a ruler and measure from the top of the page down to where it began and the bottom to the bottom of the page. And if it was off, it didn't match, I'd make her throw them away and do it all over again. I thought, I wouldn't even want to work for me. I mean, nobody else would know it. Nobody would. People didn't have rulers in their Bible where they took them out and measured the bulletin to see if it all matched. If something was crooked, if there's a misspelled word. I mean, I was that demanding. And I was demanding, first of all, of my own self. I was, my background, in fact, before I got called into ministry, before I responded to the call, my major was engineering. I was going into the University of South Carolina, actually been accepted into the Citadel, which is a military school, and then changed to go to the University of South Carolina. I was going to go into engineering. That was my desire. That was my passion. And so I have this, the way I think is line upon line upon line upon line. It's step one, step two, step three, step 33, and sometimes step 53. I mean, it's step after step after step. Even to the extreme, I used to, I'm not bad about it now. Charity will say I'm not really bad about it now. But I used to get up every day and make out my work schedule. Who I'm going to call, what I'm going to do. I had everything planned throughout the day. And if you would have walked into my office, I could have shown you what I was going to do. And I kept all of those schedules. In fact, if I was at home right now and you wanted to know what I did in August the 29th of 1987, I could tell you what I did on that day. If you want to know what I did in 1991 or 78, 79, it didn't. If I was at home, I could pull out and show you. I mean, isn't that weird? I mean, I've got boxes of these schedules. Now, don't do what somebody did to me when I taught some. I use that illustration in another teaching. Somebody met me down the aisle and said, can I pray for you? You need inner healing from that. They really did. And I said, no, I don't need inner healing anymore. I'm fine. I'm throwing them all away. And I am throwing them away. I didn't tell her I was scanning them into my computer first. So I've got them, I'm scanning them into my computer and I'm throwing them away. So I didn't lie to her. I'm throwing them away. I mean, I don't know. Somebody might want to know what I did in 1979. Now, I don't know who would, but that's the way I think. And I realized over the years, and really honestly, if I was really still am tempted at time to put myself under greater pressure than anybody else puts on us. See, there are times that we are the ones who put the saddle on our backs. People ride us, but we put the saddle on our backs and we put the spurs on their heels so they can ride us because of our own perfectionist attitude. There's only one perfect person that's ever existed, and that's Jesus Christ, our Lord and Savior. None of us are perfect. So the greatest pressure and stress that many of us are living under today is the pressure that we put on ourselves. So where does it come? It comes from without and it comes from within. Now, I want to move to how does pressure affect people? First of all, it can cause you to lose your joy. It can cause you to be miserable. It really can. Now, there are times we speak things because we study them. We speak things because we research the subject. Then there are times we speak things and we share things because it's out of our own experience. I'm going to let you guess which one I'm doing today. But it can cause us to lose our joy. It can cause us to be impatient. When we live under pressure, if we don't handle it correctly, again, we're all under pressure at some level or another. It's impossible to be. I mean, it doesn't matter if you're a billionaire, you're under pressure. Doesn't matter if you are really, really poor and you don't have anything, you're under pressure. It's just different kinds of pressure. And every generation has had its own set of pressures to deal with. Every generation. It's just, how do we deal with it? So pressure can make us be impatient. I don't know how comfortable you are with the level of transparency that a speaker might have, but I know I have a witness, one that's home right now and one that's with me, that if I'm under pressure, I'm not quite as patient as I normally would be. Now, usually I'm like an angel. Thank you. Where'd the amen come from? Oh, Charity. Thank you, Charity. It's getting to be raise time, salary increase. Usually I'm just so patient. I'm like an angel. But when I get under pressure and when I get under stress, I begin to be impatient. Not only do I lose my joy, I become impatient. And then you end up emotionally tied in knots. There's something about living with pressure if we don't deal with it properly. And what I'm the overseer of our network of churches and ministries. We have close to 440 churches and ministries that are directly accountable to us. And then including house churches and other networks, we have about 6,000 churches that are related to us. And so I have a lot of experience working with pastors and leaders. In fact, Randy was talking to me when I was leaving my church, what did I want to do more than pastoring? I said, it's to pastor pastors. I love pastors. I love what you guys are walking through. I've been there. I've done it for years and years. And I also know that many of us live not only with a lack of joy, we're not only impatient with our family. Now, we won't be impatient with the tithe giver. We're afraid they'll stop giving. Am I being too honest? Is this okay? We'll be impatient with our families, but we don't want to be impatient with the members because we're afraid they'll stop giving. So we're living an impatient life. We're living without joy. And then often we're living emotionally tied up in knots. So if we live under pressure and don't manage it correctly, it can eventually affect our physical well-being. My wife is a nurse, and I have a whole little thing I usually go through here about the adrenal system and the imbalance that takes place when, you know, unchecked stress and unchecked pressure. And pastors, we need to, this will come back to haunt me. We need to take care of ourselves. Do I have an amen from a pastor? Leaders, we need to take care of ourselves. If we want to, I made a comment to Charity coming down because I've not been sleeping well and some things are going on. And I said, you know, I need to take care of myself for my own self, but I need to take care of myself for the people so that I can give them 100%. Because if I'm not at my best, not only am I damaging myself, you're not going to receive all that I can give. And pastors, you need to take care of yourself. If there's a pressure, if there's pressure or stress, learn to handle it. Get help. Do whatever you need to do. And then I've already mentioned as well, pressure can cause you to lose your joy. And it can also cause you to lose out on God's purposes. Now, I want us to look at the scripture. Well, first of all, the Lord knew pressure, by the way. I talked about Paul knowing pressure. The Lord knew pressure. He had the pressure coming from his family. They didn't seem to understand him. They misinterpreted what he was doing. So he faced pressure from families. Remember one time when they came to collect him? That would be stressful. I was going to tell you a story, but I won't take the time to do it. Pressure. My family was happy with me going in ministry. I'm going to tell you. Except I wanted to minister to people they didn't want me to minister to. I wanted to build relationships with people they didn't want me to build relationships with. I was from the deep south, and I loved African Americans. And I made a decision to go to a church that was an African American church. And it really bothered my family. And there was the stress of my family that misunderstood my intentions. They misunderstood what I was trying to do. So he had the pressure of his family. He had the pressure of disciples. They couldn't seem to get it. On every hand, it was like, man, they just seemed to miss it. He had the pressure of the religious leaders of that day. They wanted to kill him. That was quite a bit of pressure. Then he had the pressure of the crowds. I mean, we've seen times in impartation where people just mobbing us, and we're thinking we're just trying to climb our way out. It was nothing like the pressure of the crowds that Jesus faced. So he had the pressure from people all around him. That was the reason he would hide away from time to time. So Jesus knew pressure. But you never see him hurried or harried or running. He just seemed to walk at a level of peace regardless of what was going on in his life. And I've said, Lord, that's what I want to do. I want to just walk at a level of peace regardless of what's happening. Even if I break my iPad. I bought a brand new iPad a week ago. My other one went out. I bought it in Atlanta. And last night, before going to Femi's, one of my assistants called from Global Awakening, and I picked it up and I dropped it. It's brand new, beautiful. I mean, it was just everything I wanted. I dropped it on the corner and just shattered it. I started praying, Lord, let me stay in chair number one. I did. It was like, those of you heard that message that I was saying, Lord, I want to stay in chair number one. I think Charity may have even prayed that I stay in chair number one. I don't remember. I thought, as I was covering this morning, I said, Lord, I just want to live at peace like you did, regardless of what is going on. Because again, all of us have pressure. And it varies from season to season. The pressures and stresses that I face now are different than what they were 15 years ago. They're different than they were what they were 10 years ago. They're different at different age groups. The pressure that I face as a 30-year-old, the things that my wife and I are looking at right now are different than what they were when we were at our age, what they were when we were 25 and 30 years old. Randy and I are having long conversations about what do we want to do with the rest of our lives. I had a meeting with Randy in Birmingham, Alabama about 3 weeks ago, and he had me under pressure because he said, Tom, what do you want to do with the rest of your life? And I thought, I don't know what you're talking about. And I felt this pressure to come up with an answer. Now, what he was saying is, I want to take care of you. I want to make sure that you're not doing too much. I want to make sure that you last. He said, we're in for this. It's not a sprint. It's a marathon. I want you to last the long haul. So his motives were good, but I felt pressure to come up with an answer. So the pressures that I'm addressing right now are different than what they were. But nevertheless, it's still pressure. Whoops. Got my iPad turned upside down here. Now, what I want to do is talk to you a few minutes about how did Jesus live with pressure. We've already said that he dealt with pressure, but he didn't let it get to him. And we want to walk with peace through whatever situation we're facing. So how did Jesus deal with the pressures that he was facing? The first one is found in John chapter 8, if you want to turn there, if you haven't. John, because these are three of the key points that I'll cover. John chapter 3, I mean chapter 8, verse 12. The first thing that he did, when Jesus spoke again to the people, he said, I am the light of the world. How did Jesus address the pressure that was put on him? First of all, he recognized who he was. He understood his identity. He knew who he was. And because he knew who he was, he didn't allow others try to mold him into something that he was not. Are we ever faced with the temptation of becoming what others think we ought to be rather than be who we think we ought to be and who Holy Spirit thinks we ought to be? Anybody else ever faced with that temptation? I have, especially early in ministry. I thought I had to preach a certain way. I thought I had to teach a certain way. I thought I had to be a certain way. And I finally had to reach a place that I have to be me or I'm going to live miserably. So Jesus understood his identity. He knew who he was. As long as us, are in search of ourselves and our true identity, we will be under pressure. The wishes of other people and groups will push us around. Knowing who we are will fight off the pressures that people put on us and the pressures the enemy puts on us. And who are we? We are his sons and daughters. As Leif would do, Papa. Who are we? We are sons and daughters, understanding our identity. Now, I know it goes beyond that into focusing on our call and those kinds of things, but first we need to understand who we are. We are not what others think we ought to be. Now, that doesn't mean that we don't have rough edges that need to be sanded off. And the Lord brings people into our lives that does that. You don't even have to pray for them to come along. He sends them. And sometimes you marry them. But I won't go there. So first of all, Jesus knew who he was. Romans 8:17 says, now if we are children, then we are heirs, heirs of God, and co-heirs with Christ. If indeed we share in his sufferings in order that we may also share in his glory. So the first, in verse 12, we realize that Jesus knew who he was. And then the second one is found in verse 29. The one who sent me is with me. He has not left me alone, for I always do what pleases him. Secondly, Jesus dealt with the stresses and pressures of others. He knew who he was, and he knew who he was to please. He knew what he was to do. He had a right relationship. Is actually what he had. He had a right relationship with the Father. He knew what he was to do. Some of us are still wrestling with what we're to do. So Jesus knew who he was. He knew who he was to please. And then thirdly, well, by the way, let me just ask you, who are you trying to please? Is it others? I got a paragraph or statement I wrote down here earlier. Said, until Christ is securely in charge of our lives, our insecurity will make us vulnerable. It'll make us hungry for other people's approval. Our need to be loved, accepted, and approved will drive us to comply, to agree, to go along with what others want us to do and what they want us to be. Recognize that if we do not allow Christ to take charge of our destiny, we do not allow Christ to take charge of who we are, and what we're to do, then we would allow others to do so. Are we trying to please others? Now again, I'm not saying don't try to get along. You understand there's a balance to what I'm saying. But Jesus understood his identity. He understood who he was to please. And we are first and foremost to please him. Now some live their lives not trying to please others. All they want to do is please themselves. When we should be trying our best to please the Lord. The third thing that Jesus was involved in is he knew what he was to do. In John 8:27 through 28, they did not understand that he was telling them about his Father. So Jesus said, when you have lifted up Son of Man, Then you will know that I am the one I claim to be, and that I do nothing on my own, but speak just what the Father has taught me. So Jesus understood his identity. He understood what he was to do. He understood his mission. And I think if we can get those things in a right perspective, then we will be able to address the pressures that face our lives. Now, there was one other thing that's not found, well, two, but maybe just cover one of them, that Jesus did that's not contained in that passage of Scripture, is Jesus allowed the equalizing pressure of the Holy Spirit to push out against the forces that were pushing in on him. He was so filled with Holy Spirit that it equalized the pressure that was pressing in on against him. And we need to live our lives to the degree that we're so filled with the Holy Spirit that the pressures of life, the pressures of others, the pressures of ministry, the pressures of jobs, they do not crush us. I made note a little bit ago of a scripture in 2 Corinthians chapter 4, verses 7 through 10. You don't have to turn there, but you can make note of it and read it later if you want. But we have this treasure in jars of clay to show that this all-surpassing power is from God, not from us. We are hard-pressed on every side, but not crushed. Perplexed, but not in despair. Persecuted, but not abandoned. Struck down, but not destroyed. We always carry around in our body the death of Jesus so that the life of Jesus may also be revealed in our bodies. So we should be so full of his presence, so filled with the Holy Spirit, that it pushes against the pressures that come against our life. One other thing that I'll mention before I move to the next point is Jesus developed a relationship, an intimacy with the Father, and I referred to this a few minutes ago, that helped him address the pressures and the stresses of what he was called to do. Now, again, he had them. He just didn't let them affect him. And there are some hindrances to intimacy. I think we ought to see, I want a level of intimacy with the Lord, not just a visitation. See, we're not being set up for a date. We're being set up for a wedding ceremony. Anybody understand? This is not just a date. We're being married. And so there should be a level of intimacy with him that carries us through while we're here this side of heaven. But there are obstacles, there are substitutes. In fact, one of the substitutes to intimacy, one of the hindrances to intimacy is substitution. We substitute, now there's nothing wrong with any of these things. By the way, you should be doing them. But I've seen people who will substitute Bible study for intimacy. I've seen people who will substitute church attendance for intimacy. They'll attend church, go to church, they'll attend every service, but they don't have a level of intimacy. There are people who will substitute serving in the church. They'll do, but they won't spend time with him. So substitution is a hindrance. Restlessness, staying busy all the time, a hindrance to intimacy. A lack of self-worth, of understanding who we are, a hindrance to intimacy. Misunderstanding the nature of God, that he's our Father and we're his sons. Now, I'm going to close with this one. I've got three more major points, but I'm only going to get to this one. Because this is in Numbers chapter 11, if you want to turn there. There is, if we don't address the stress and pressures of life, especially, and this applies for everyone, but it's especially true for those in ministry, it can lead to discouragement. This is a story about Moses and the nation of Israel. They're complaining about their hardships. They haven't gone into the promised land. And the whole chapter, most of that chapter, is dealing with their struggle. And there's an old fable that goes something like this. The devil once held a sale of all of his tools for the trade. Everything was laid out in neat lines. He had everything priced. And the ones that we're also familiar with, like hatred, envy, strife, seduction, all of those were priced very high, but off to one side lay a wooden, old wooden shaped instrument, and it was labeled discouragement. But it was priced so much more than all the others. And so when Satan was asked, why is that one so much more expensive? He said, because it's an instrument of mine that people don't recognize. And he said, with discouragement, with this particular weapon, this particular instrument, I can open doors that would be ordinarily closed against me. I have seen people fall into things. I've seen people do things. I've seen some very serious situations that came out of discouragement that they would never have done before in their lives. But because they were living a time of discouragement, they'd reached a place of stress and pressure and disappointment and disillusionment, that they ended up discouraged, and it opened a door to other things in their lives. And it's a weapon that the enemy uses against us. Now, we can learn in this chapter four different things about addressing discouragement. And the first one is very simple. If you want to avoid discouragement, be careful of listening to the wrong people. Be careful of listening to the wrong people. It's people that I say they have the chronic complainers syndrome. They're always complaining. Now this doesn't mean that you never listen to counsel. It doesn't mean that you never listen to anything anybody's got to say. But you don't want to listen to the negative people that all they've got to do is complain. And it's in verse 1. Now the people complained about their hardships in the hearing of the Lord. It's those people. The people you don't want to listen to are those who only see the negatives of life. That's all they see. Have you ever met anybody like that? Or maybe you are that kind of a person. I mean, they are no fun to be around. They only see the negatives of life. Secondly, it's those people who have their own agenda. They're not worried about the Lord's agenda. In verse 4, the rabble with them began to crave other food. And again, the Israelites started wailing and said, if only we had meat to eat. They have their own personal agenda. And then in verse, I think it's 5, it's those who are unable to share in the vision for the future. There are some people in your circle of influence that are discouraging you and causing you stress and causing you pressure because they're locked in the past. And they can't move forward. They can't share in your vision for the future. And so they create issues for you because they don't want to move forward. They have forgotten that the Lord said, Moses, my servant, is dead. It's the closing of one chapter and the beginning of another. There comes points in your life when you have to say, the old is past, it's now time for the new. Moses, my servant, is dead. And then in verse 6, we find that there are those who are unthankful for God's present provision. So you don't want to listen to people who are the wrong people. And then the second one is found in verse 13. Verse 14. If you want to overcome discouragement when you're facing it, is don't try to carry the whole burden by yourselves.

verse 14, Moses is saying, I cannot carry all these people by myself. The burden is too heavy for me. It was not his place to carry them. It was God's. And he was taking the place of God. And all too often, we're trying to take God's place in what's going on in our lives. I remember we built a facility. We were making an addition to our facility of 45,000 square feet. I don't know what it translates into meters. But 45,000 square feet addition. And the Lord would have to keep reminding me, because we were in an area in our government, we're in an area where I lived, they didn't want any more big churches in that area. And so it was a constant fight. And I would just get so resentful and just go to the county commissioner. They, in fact, told me to my face, you don't need another big church in that area. Why do you want to build another big church? They didn't want us to have a big church. They tried to make us put up this little small billboard. You don't need another big church in that area. And so I would get inwardly frustrated, and I would think, I'm going to fix this. I'm going to call the newspaper. And I started coming up with this strategy of how I was going to straighten them out. And the Lord he would say to me, it's out of your control. Leave it alone. And I would rest and say, okay, that's your problem, Lord. I'll let you deal with it. We'd get through that, and then something else would come up. And I would start fighting. I would start trying to find out a way of how I could solve the situation. And over through a two-year process, the Lord kept saying, let it alone. That's my problem. I'll take care of it. And there are times, guys and gals, that we're trying to solve problems that's absolutely not ours to solve. I know what it's like to do that. And so there are times we have to say, Lord, you be God, and I'm just going to go with you. Now, that doesn't mean we're not to do our part. But if we want to overcome discouragement, don't try to assume the place of God. And then the last one is found, let me see what verse it's in. I think it's in verses 21 through 23. But Moses said, here I am among 600,000 men on foot, and you say, I will give them meat to eat for a whole month. Would they have enough if flocks and herds were slaughtered for them? Would they have enough if all the flesh in the sea were caught for them? Don't forget God's ability. Since when we forget his ability, it's when we try to be God. If we want to overcome discouragement that comes as a result of the stress and the pressure in our life, then don't forget his ability. And it is easy to do that. I made mention of this at the coalition meeting yesterday, where, with the Israelites, God had just parted the Red Sea. He had drowned the Egyptian army. And then they were at the border to go in and possess the land, and they had already forgotten what he had done a short period of time before that. And lest we judge them too quickly, we do the same thing, don't we? God came to our rescue last week, but we're facing a new challenge today, and we've already forgotten what he did a week ago. And we feel like we're facing an impossibility when God is saying, my ability is greater than your problems. My ability is greater than your challenges. Now, I don't know. I've got 10 minutes here. I don't know what challenges you're facing. I am going to highlight one more thing. I'm not going to talk about it. But unresolved pressure can lead to a weariness that will cause you to fall behind. I'm not going to develop the point, but I want to read a scripture to you. Remember what the Amalekites did to you along the way, talking to Israel, when you came out of Egypt? When you were weary and worn out, they met you on your journey and cut off all who were lagging behind. They had no fear of God. When you get discouraged as a result of stress and pressure and you start lagging behind, that's when it's easy for the enemy to cut you off and take you down. Now, I don't know what kind of pressure and stress. In fact, I have someone come to the keyboard. Music helps me quit. Now, maybe everyone here, you already, this is elementary to you, and you are already addressing the pressures of your life. I've recently gone through some things that just brought this all back to my mind of learning to live with the different pressures in the season that I'm in. And I actually feel this strongly for pastors and leaders, because I love pastors, I love leaders, I love

I love, always have. I never actually saw myself doing itinerant ministry at the level that I'm doing it now. I did see myself loving pastors and working with leaders. So I don't know what you're going through. And again, it doesn't have to be ministry. It can be with your family. It can be with sickness. It can be with health. But I just want to take a moment and pray with you about learning. Again, you can't help it. Everybody has pressure. I've said that over and over. Everybody's going to have pressure. The only choice that you have is how do you manage the pressure? Do you know who you are? Do you understand your identity? You are a son and you're a daughter, and he loves you very, very much. You have a heavenly father that cares about you. He cares about what you're going through. He cares about what you're walking through. So understand your identity. Understand who you are to please. Pastors is very easy, and members is vice versa. It's very easy to try to please the other person. First and foremost, we please him. And then understand what we're called to do. See, I'm not called to be you, and you're not called to be me. You don't ever have to feel any pressure to be someone else that you're not. I think the greatest freedom, place of freedom in your life is when you just say, this is who I am. You don't have to speak like me. You don't have to preach like me. You don't have to have the accent that Leif has. You don't have to have the facial expressions that Leif has. I've never seen anybody with the facial expressions that Leif has, but you just want to be who God has called you to be, and there's a freedom in that that takes pressure off of you. Now, it's easy to step out of that, but pastors, it's very easy to fall into the trap of mimicking somebody that we think is very successful. I remember as a young pastor, a young minister, I wasn't even a pastor. I strayed away from the Lord in my teenage years. I told some of you, well, in Abuja, the stories of my childhood. But as I reached the teenage years, I ran away from God and got involved in the world and things that I shouldn't have been involved in, and was attending the University of South Carolina and ended back up at home on a weekend. Ended up in the altar, gave my heart to the Lord. I don't know how I got from the pew down there. I never remember walking from there down here to the altar. But at 18 years old, in November, I rededicated my life to the Lord. And I was just weeping. I had real long hair. I know that's hard for some of you to imagine, but I had hair down to my shoulders. Again, going to the University of South Carolina. And God touched me. That was on November, first weekend in November. But when he did, I knew what I was supposed to do. I knew what he'd called me to do. I preached my first sermon 2 months later. January the 1st. Got saved in November, rededicated my life in November, January 1st. I preached everything I knew in 10 minutes. Everything I knew. And it was from Genesis to Revelation. I mean, everything I knew, I preached it in 10 minutes. And I tried to act like my pastor acted. Now, my pastor would run around the pulpit. I don't know if you've ever been in a church like this. It's an old-fashioned Pentecostal church. He would preach, and then he'd run around the pulpit, and everybody would jump up and shout. So at somewhere around 3 minutes to 5 minutes in my message, I ran around the pulpit. Everybody jumped up and shouted. I thought, well, this is good, you know. You got to run to make people shout and get happy. I tried to speak in a way that was not me. So you need to know who you are, but you need to know who you are to please. You need to know your mission. If you get, I mentioned other things, but if you can get those three primary things down, you'll learn to live with the pressures of life. You'll learn to be at peace.
I've lived life, and I've done ministry both ways. I've done peace. I mean, I've done ministry out of a place of struggle, difficulty, challenge, insecurity, and I've also done it the other way. I like the other way better. I want to invite you to stand. I'm going to pray for everybody first, because again, all of us are under pressure. And then I'm going to give you an opportunity. The ministry time is only going to last about 4 minutes and 2 seconds. But I want to pray for everyone first. I want to speak the peace and the love and the rest of the Lord.

0: Me, your host, Waxy Wax. We are at the Lapis LM Radio Studio. This is another episode of Lapis LM Worship. We are here again to worship the Lord. The Bible says in Psalm 100, enter my presence with thanksgiving, enter my court with praise, with a praiseful heart. So we are here this evening at Lapis LM Radio Station to worship God, to praise God as usual. So my listener, our listener out there, right now, I want you to join us as we worship the name of the Lord, as we praise God. In the house, we have a gospel minister in the house that will be leading us to the presence of the Lord. He's here with his beautiful band and instrumentalists. So they are here to lead us to the presence of the Lord for the next 20 minutes. And for the next 5 minutes, we'll be asking him some questions. And I want you right there, stay tuned as you join us as we go into the presence of the Lord. Let's give it up for Mr. James. How are you? I would like you to introduce yourself to us properly. You are at Lapis LM Radio. So this is another episode of Lapis Worship Experience. So can you just tell us a little about yourself?
1: Okay. Good afternoon, everyone. Mr. James, the leader of the Undiluted Worshipers crew, by the special grace of God, God has been helping us to minister to souls over 4 years now. And by the special grace of God, God has been winning souls to his kingdom. So our aim and objective is to win souls to God's kingdom through our worship, through our ministrations. Thank you for inviting us, sir. We really appreciate you, sir.
0: So for the next 20 minutes, we want to give it up for Mr. James and his beautiful band. Hallelujah. Can you go to the mic and give us?
1: Hallelujah. Hallelujah. Wherever you are watching, wherever you are listening, can you just go ahead and bless the name of the Lord? Can you just appreciate the name of the Lord in your own way? Can you go ahead? Can you go ahead? Bless the name of the Lord. Bible says, oh, give thanks to the Lord, for he is good, for his mercies endureth forever. The word of the Lord says in the book of Hebrews chapter 15, verses from verse 13, it says, therefore, let us offer the sacrifice of praise to God, which is the fruit of our lips. We have come this evening just to say, Lord, we bless your name. A Lord come shall not tell. Paul in the Bible advised us to sing in the Holy Ghost. Can you go ahead, edify yourself in the Holy Ghost and sing in the Holy Ghost? Saturate the atmosphere in the Holy Ghost. Come on, come on, come on. Wherever you are, listening to this sound this evening, can you just go ahead? Bless the name of the Lord. Bless the name of the Lord. Bless the name of the Lord. A Lord comes on that a supreme. A mandala bako shotana, a plebenzuza, a consianate, a pranama consolabregada dianata, the lifter of our head, the shepherd of our soul, Yeshua Amashia, Elohim Israel, the God of Abraham, Isaac, and Jacob, the God of the three Hebrew men. Lord, we give you praise. Thank you, Father. Thank you for your mercies and compassion that is new every morning. Hey, and I come, shall not tell. Hey, not say, hey, come, come. Hey,

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Thank you, Jesus. Thank you, Jesus. Return the angels to say, hallelujah, hallelujah, to the Lamb that was slain for our sake, hallelujah. Come on, come on.

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What a marvelous God. 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What a marvelous God. What a marvelous.

This song is for someone listening to me this evening. 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Thank you, my God. Whatever I am now,

Whatever we are now, it is only by your grace, oh. Many are dying. I know many will still go. But whatever I am now, it is by your grace. So forever all my days, hallelujah.

You see, this song, I don't know, most of the time whenever I'm singing this song, it is what I'm trying to pass to the audience or whoever is listening to me, is that no matter the circumstances I find myself, no matter the state I find myself, no matter what I'm passing through, no matter how I strive every morning, I say forever, no matter the circumstances, the word of the Lord says, ye will pass through persecutions and trials, but forever, we are saying, no matter where we find ourselves, forever we will always

song for someone listening to us this evening. I have a song for someone this evening. You see, the word of the Lord says, even though I pass through the valley of shadow of death, I will fear no evil, for thou art with me. Thy rod and thy staff, they comfort me every morning, noon, and night. That means, no matter where I go to, no matter where I see myself, no matter where I find myself, I am a child of God. I dwell

you see, the word of the Lord says, He has not given you the power of fear, but the power of sound mind. The word of the Lord says, the thought I have for you is the thought of good and not of evil, to give you a great and mighty expected end. In the book of Romans, chapter 8, verse 32, thereabout, it says, what then shall we say to this thing? That if God be for us,

God is saying to you this evening that you have the power of the Holy Ghost in you. The word of the Lord says, I will not leave you alone just for you to dwell alone, but I will send a comforter who would always help you in all ramifications, in all situations, in wherever you find yourself. I want you to have the confidence that no matter the situation you are passing through this evening,

The Lord is speaking to me this evening that there is someone listening to us this evening. A conscious yanata, a subana conscious calabraga da dianta. You find yourself in a situation where you are owing debt. Kanaka, a subanati, a brandise, a lama conscious nata, a la conscious yanata. Elohim Israel. Okay. Quickly, let me pass this. You are owing debt, and you have gotten to a stage where you don't know what to do again. You don't know what to do again. Even you have gone to several people to ask for help. You have gone to several people. Even the debtors, the people that you are owing debt, have been coming to your house to ask, when are you going to pay up? Even to an extent where you feel disgraced. I'm passing through a situation where I feel disgraced. But the Lord said you should sing this song very well this evening. Kanaka. The Lord said he's stepping into that situation this evening. The Lord said he's stepping into that situation that you find yourself this evening. A supriana conshonata. A subana conshona bradi anata. Elohim Israel, a supranational shalatah.

The last thing before we end this, the Lord said something just now. There's somebody listening to us. You have a wound at the right side of your leg. You have a wound. The Lord said He's healing you right now. That the power of healing is upon you right now. The power of healing is upon you. Can you touch that place that you are feeling that pains?

0: Hallelujah.
1: Praise God. Hallelujah.
0: Please stand, give me. Praise the Lord.
1: Hallelujah.
0: We are still on at Lapis LM Life Worship. This is awesome. Thank God, because this is an awesome moment. Mr. James Morgris. This is great, this is great. This is awesome. Really enjoy you, and the I could feel the grace of God upon your life. The anointing of God is so strong in this studio. Thank God for your for the anointing, for your crew. I could feel the anointing of God upon everyone's voice and the sound.
1: Hallelujah.
0: Well, thank God for that. Right there in the house, listening to us, you are still at Lapis LM Life Worship. We have Mr. James in the house. He has been, you know, with the strength and the power of the Holy Spirit, he has been doing it real. So I want to thank God for your life.
1: Thank you, sir.
0: How long have you been doing this?
1: By the special grace of God, I've been able to discover my talent when I was young.
0: Okay.
1: Since when I was 8. I started music, although I play music, I play instrument. Then, as we grow, the more we get to know what God has in stock for us. So, I got to discover this group about 4 years ago.
0: So, what's the name of the group again? I want the listener out there to hear.
1: The Undiluted Worshippers.
0: Okay.
1: The Undiluted Worshippers. So,
0: led by
1: the Holy Ghost through me.
0: Wow.
1: So, we've been going for ministrations, and God has been having His way. We had several ministrations, and we have had several testimonies that back up our ministrations by the special grace of God. So here we are again to bless God's people.
0: Wow, that's awesome. That's awesome. So, are you full time? Your band, you guys are. Do you have other things you do apart from gospel music? Are you full time into gospel music, or you have other things doing, or you are doing this part time? So we'd like to know, our listener out there want to get to know you more better. So,
1: okay, praise God. By the help of the Holy Ghost, we have been set aside to reach out to souls,
0: okay,
1: through music, through our worship. That's why we bear the Undiluted Worshippers, where we worship in spirit and in truth. So by the special grace of God, we don't do anything else aside from reaching out to people,
0: okay,
1: proclaiming the gospel.
0: Like outreach.
1: Yeah.
0: Yes, so, you guys, you do concerts.
1: Yes.
0: You go out there, you do... So, do you have... I don't know if you guys have albums, singles. Do you do that too, apart from doing concerts?
1: Okay. By the special grace of God, we work according to the Spirit. According to the way the Spirit gives us utterances. By the special grace of God, we are working on a song right now, Elohim. So I believe that before May ending, that song will be out. Then we have other projects that we're working on before the end of the year.
0: Okay.
1: But by the special grace of God, we are coming out strong. Wow. And we are coming out with a better sound and a better ministration for
0: wow.
1: people.
0: Quick one. While you were singing, I could see the prophetic anointing. You were actually giving a word of knowledge, and I was shocked, because you know most Christian gospel musicians, in quotes, you see most of them are entertainers. So hardly you see Christian artists being used like this. So I was wondering how come? Is it just accidental, or it's a thing you have all the way, and how come that you're able to cope with the prophetic anointing with singing? Okay, how have you been coping?
1: Okay,
0: tell us about that.
1: By the special grace of God, for about a year now, we've been praying to God that we just don't want to minister to souls,
0: okay,
1: but we want you, God, to minister to souls by yourself.
0: Okay.
1: You know, it's not all about what we sing at times. It's all about what God has in stock for people listening and we ourselves. whenever we pray in the Holy Ghost, we just don't pray, but we edify ourselves and we edify the house. Okay. Understand? So every word that we receive from God is directly from His throne. It is not something that we cooked.
0: Wow.
1: You understand, sir? So it is something that God has in stock. It's, wow. It's just like tapping from the throne. Mm. Understand? Just to meet the needs of people listening and everyone around.
0: Yeah, you're on point, because Lapis LM radio station, they have a ministry, and the ministry is about reaching out, preaching love.
1: Yeah.
0: They have healing ministry. Yeah. So the reason why we put this together, bringing gospel artists to come and worship, is to create an ambiance, a healing atmosphere.
1: Okay.
0: And I can actually see that in where you are ministering.
1: Sure.
0: You were able to reach out to those who are sick.
1: Hallelujah.
0: And that really shows that you guys are loaded.
1: Sure.
0: You are really filled with the Holy Spirit. And I want to actually give an advice to upcoming gospel artists out there. A lot of them are discouraged. Most of them are called, but you know, they are distracted and they feel like, no, I can't do this. So what will you have to say to those who are discouraged, that God has called to sing? Give a word of advice to encourage them.
1: My word of advice for those who are listening and other artists and ministers are out there, I want you to know that it will never be easy. It can never, like, the more we the devil focuses on God's people the most. So whenever we are running through the journey of life, running through the journey of getting to the cross, you would face persecutions. You'll face trials. Days where you will have issues. Days where you would find yourself in some situations that are not palatable. That is what motivated that song. Forever all our day, we would always sing hallelujah. No matter where we find ourselves, no matter the situation where we are passing through, no matter where, the word of the Lord says, though I walk through the valley of shadow of death, I will fear nothing. I will fear nothing. That is, for ministers out there, I'm saying to you that no matter how people criticize you, no matter how people criticize you, have it at the back of your mind that you are running a journey of the cross. You are not doing it for any man.
0: Okay.
1: But you are there to bless lives and to win souls to the kingdom.
0: Okay. I would like you to, in two minutes, just speak a word of healing. There are people listening how they are going through a lot of challenges. So I want you to, you know, get connected to the Holy Spirit inside of you, the grace of God upon your life. Stretch your hands to the people. Let them hear your voice. Let God speak through you. Just speak a word of healing to listeners. Are they listening? Let God speak through you. Just give a word of healing.
1: Hallelujah.
0: In the next 2 minutes.
1: Hallelujah. The word of the Lord says, He healeth us from every of our infirmities. So therefore, I speak healing to everyone who is under the sound of my voice this evening. Wherever you want, you are seeking for healing. Can you, wherever you are under the sound of my voice, can you just touch that place that you are feeling pains, or wherever you want God to intervene? If it is healing, can you just go ahead, speak in the language of the Holy Ghost in 1 second. Lord, I pray this evening, let there be deliverance. Let there be testimonies in the name of Jesus. Lord, I pray that from this moment, every pain is gone in the name of Jesus. Lord, we thank you for there will be testimonies after this ministration. We thank you for, you are going to back up each and every of your words. Thank you, Father. Thank you, Jesus. Hallelujah. Glory to God.
0: Yeah. Oh, your band, Undiluted Worshippers. I don't know if you permit me. Can I ask a question from any one of them?
1: Okay. Go ahead. Can I go ahead?
0: Just want to hear. Do I want so that the people can hear their voice? Please come to the mic, please. Just want to ask a few questions. So, can we meet you? What's your name?
2: My name is Susan Christopher.
0: Wow. So, you're part of the band Undiluted Worshippers.
2: Yes.
0: So, can you tell us your experience with the band and how it's been?
2: Well, my experience with the band, well, it's been good. Though okay. We've had some fallout and all, but God still manages to keep us together.
0: Okay.
2: That's what makes us a family. So, wow. God still manages to keep us together, and we still manage to keep moving on no matter whatever has happened.
0: Okay.
2: So, for that, I just need to give God all the glory, because without God, it would have been nothing.
0: So, you guys have been facing, you know, ups and downs, and God has been faithful.
2: Yeah.
0: Wow. Okay, can you just give us a worship song? Just in a minute. Just give a worship song. Let's hear something. And let it be a song that will, you know, and the spirit, song that comes from your inside.
2: Hallelujah.
0: Yeah, let it come from your inside, because I have to bless our listeners.

0: Hallelujah, hallelujah, hallelujah. This is awesome. Let's put our hands together for the Lord. Let's put our hands together for the Lord. Wow, this is great. Yeah, we are at Lapis LM Studio with Undiluted Worshippers. It's awesome. It's awesome. This is really great. Right now, our listeners are there. I don't know if you guys do concerts, go to churches to minister and all that. So I want to actually give your contact so people are listening how they, your phone numbers, your social media handle, so that they can actually get contact to your band. You understand? So tell us your contact. Let them hear your contact and your social media handle so that they can actually follow you guys up and listen to other worship songs you guys have online and how they can get your music. So can just...
1: Okay, praise God. For those who are watching us, we're listening and the listeners and those who are watching, you can reach us on WhatsApp and you can reach us on Facebook also, and you can reach us on Instagram. So we would, you can chat us up through our Facebook. Kelvin, you can chat me up privately, Kelvin James. Although we have a Facebook account,
0: okay,
1: but it is not really that active for now.
0: Okay, okay.
1: But you can chat us up through...
0: Yeah, whatever, WhatsApp.
1: Yeah, it is also active. Okay. My number, I can drop
0: call
1: my
0: it,
1: number.
0: Yeah, call
1: okay,
0: it,
1: 091-091-333-48-386. 091-333-48-386.
0: Oh, so our listener have there. This is Mr. James, with his Undiluted Worshippers. Can actually reach them through their numbers or get their contacts, their social media handle. We actually be through Lapis LM Radio. We give it to them. Can actually reach them, and they are always ready to worship God. Reach out for souls. You can contact them. You can call them. And they are ready to work to serve the Lord, and they are doing fine. So, I believe we would like to invite you guys for another episode. I believe you guys will come. So, we would like to bring you guys up again for another episode and to come and worship God. Because actually, I'm so blessed.
1: You guys
0: really, really did great, and I want to thank God for that. So, our listeners out there, we'll be leaving shortly. Next week, Monday, 5 to 6 p.m., we'll be having another edition of Lapis LM Worship Experience. So we want you guys to join us again as we come to the presence of the Lord to say, praise the Lord, to thank God for what He has been doing. I want you guys to be praying for us. Keep praying for us so that we'll get more encouraged. And we'll come again and do it again as the Lord permits. So right now we'll be leaving. So in just a word.
1: Okay, we want to say a big thank you for the invitation and for the opportunity to bless lives this evening. This is one of our core aim that wherever we go to, we bless lives.
0: Okay.
1: Thank you very much, Lapis.
0: All right.

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the mystery, Christ in me, the hope of glory. 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Wait, don't sing before you sing the last one. 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Jesus commands my destiny. 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

When Pastor Sarah was speaking, she reminded us that love makes us one with God. 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Jesus illustrated in Matthew chapter 6. He said, you cannot love God and mammon. The moment you begin to love one, you lose the love for the other. You can try to make it look equitable by structure. So if I give this one 300, I will give the other one to 300 by structure. But the other one only got 300 because you wanted to give 300.

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Hey! 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

to Jesus. 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

0: Hi, welcome to Forward Thinking. I'm Chichi Abuaya, consultant psychiatrist working in the NHS and in private practice.
1: And I'm Will van der Hart, founding director of the Mind and Soul Foundation, exploring issues of mental emotional health and Christian spirituality, and I'm a pastor in central London.
0: We're here to help you think about the areas of challenge in your life through a psychological and spiritual lens. Today, we'll be discussing body image and body beautiful.
1: Wow, Chichi, this is such an important topic, particularly in the church. I feel that we've maybe disembodied a lot of our theology. We talk a lot about the spirit, about the mind, but we don't spend a lot of time talking about what we eat, what we don't eat, overeating, undereating, food control. But all of those things are really significant in society at the moment.
0: I think it's really difficult to talk about, Will. These are very personal issues and it can be embarrassing opening up about them. It's thought that at any given time, one in five of us has major concerns about our body image. And in some cases, this might progress to more significant eating disorders. We think about anorexia and bulimia as the most common, and about 4% of the population experience one or two of those.
1: Well, we've got some really great studio guests who are going to help us to think these through a little bit further. And Verity Hill currently works as a special educational needs coordinator in a school in central London and is also a mental health first aider in the school. And she's leading an eating disorders ministry at Holy Trinity Brompton in London with a course called Taste Life.
0: And Toya Oyediji is an operations manager in the transport industry. She has a passion for supporting women to appreciate and value their bodies, particularly those experiencing difficulties with infertility. She also supports men to learn to love their bodies. Thank you for joining us today.
1: Verity, if we could just start with you. I'd love to hear a little bit more about your story of how you kind of moved into areas of eating control and then ultimately into an eating disorder.
2: OK. So I had quite a complex family upbringing. And by the time I was in my teens, I'd started to control what I ate. And just worry about what I looked like and my weight as well. So this continued up until when I was at university. And at university, I'd got to the stage of restricting what I ate. But also sometimes in the evenings, I would just go to the shop or the student canteen and I would just binge on everything I could find. And then I would vomit. So I'd get rid of everything. And this was a pattern that I just started to develop and do every day. And I'd also got into self-harming. So I went into a very self-destructive stage in my life. And I kept it a secret. I didn't really tell anyone about it. I think I kind of masked myself because I kind of clothed myself in very alternative wear. I hung out with all the goths and the metal fans at other social groups at university and was listening to very aggressive music, very, very dark things were around me. For example, I would wear kind of lots of clothes with chains on, and really that was a symbol of how I was chained up inside. I continued this really unhealthy pattern. I was visiting doctors trying to get help. They did put me on antidepressants, but that didn't work for me. I also started taking drugs as well. So I was a very unhealthy person. I did start some counselling, which started to scratch at the surface of why I was having these issues or why I was choosing certain foods that I would feel safe with or why I was limiting everything or why I was trying to get rid of everything that I was putting in my body. So my disordered pattern kept me just in this place of not being able to kind of move further in my life. I was very stuck as a person emotionally. I hadn't dug into the past enough to see why I was going through that. So in my 20s, I just really felt that God was with me. I had grown up Catholic. I was a believing Christian. I felt that he was always calling me. And I ended up at HTB, Holy Trinity Brompton Church, where I did the Alpha course, which I absolutely loved. And at the same time, I started to do a course called New ID, which was for eating disorders. So I went on this. I was stuffed full of shame. They commented that I found it so hard to look others in the eye. I was so full of shame. But that course was really a catalyst for me becoming healthy. It was through that that I went to a nutritionist who helped me with certain food types that I could eat. I think the problem with that at the time, because I still wasn't healed or I was going through a process, I became obsessed with those foods and only those foods. And so if I was out and about and I needed to eat and I couldn't get hold of those foods, I would panic or just not eat at all. And through that time, I knew I was healing, but it was slow. It was really slow.
0: Thanks, Verity. That's really courageous of you to share that with us. I think, Will, one of the things I was just picking up from what Verity was saying is that we've got to be really careful not to try and find the reason for why some of those behaviours develop. So for some people, they may have had really difficult and traumatic experiences. But a few of the themes that Verity touched on were a lack of control, and disordered eating can lead to people wanting to take control over what goes into their bodies. Mm-hmm. That's a really, really common symptom associated with that, the shame that you have.
2: Yeah.
0: And that can be linked to the self-harming behaviour. Mm-hmm. And I know it can be really disturbing for people to hear about that, but I'd again just really express our gratitude that you're able to bring those experiences. Toya, I know that you've experienced some challenges in that area, both individually and also in trying to support people
2: Absolutely.
0: That you've seen going through that. Tell us a bit about that for you.
3: Yeah, so I was just listening to Verity and honestly, what a story, you know, what an experience. And yeah, it just sort of brought me back to when I was, you know, when a doctor told me something that I wasn't expecting, you know, wasn't a death sentence in that way, but it was very unexpected and sudden as well. It made me worry about myself a lot. And I think that what I could say was that I went into depression for a little bit. And the behaviours that I saw myself manifesting in that time was just eating, especially, really. I just, food was a comfort. Mm. I didn't think about what I was doing or what it was doing to me, but it made me feel good in the moment. I felt like I feel better if I have something. I just have a little something and I'll be better, you know? So I started to eat, and then, of course, I can definitely relate with the shame that comes with that, the guilt. I started to feel like you can't even control what you eat. You're eating all the time. And of course, what goes with that is that your body begins to change. You move one size up and now you don't even want to go out. So at the time, as a single woman, I also didn't, you know, I didn't really want to meet anybody or talk to anyone. So, you know, just carried on, and there was really no end in sight, really.
0: So, Will, we really can't disentangle what's going on physically and the sort of self-talk we might engage in. So I think you've both demonstrated the impact it has on your cognitive state of when you're just not feeling good about your body.
1: Yeah, it's interesting, this whole idea of shame, both overeating and undereating, that there's a sense that actually life is out of control and I'm stuck in this mechanism. Mm-hmm. I can't break free. I feel weak because of the mechanism. But equally, there was significant underlying pain for both of you, which was the propagate. As a church leader, I just feel so often we are quick to condemn the behaviour without understanding the energy or the reasons behind the behaviour. And actually, eating control and eating disorders are actually they're a symptom, aren't they, of a deeper challenge. For you, Verity, what would you identify as the kind of the deeper energy behind the eating control?
2: Yeah, I think for me it's very much like a total lack of sense of identity. So I didn't know who I was. I was trying to be this person, I was trying to be that person. I thought I should be this. This is what you see, and you want to look like that. That will make me look like this. This will make me look like that. And I think it was very much for me, an identity issue that somehow in my past hadn't formed properly. So I was very insecure, and my self-worth was just very low. So I looked to change myself all the time, to alter who I was as a person. And part of that was what I was wearing, and part of that was I can change my body. I can change how people perceive me. I can be this different person, yeah.
0: And looking back now, as a Christian,
2: yeah,
0: what additional challenges does that throw up when you talk about yeah. really getting to the core of your identity?
2: Yeah, it is very difficult because you're, you know, we know that our identity is in Christ. And I think until you don't get to that point, you try and have an identity somewhere else. Yeah, it's really difficult to try and break free of your own kind of self. Mm-hmm. And I think there is a pressure to be happy and smiley and, you know, comfortable and friendly, you know, all the time in church. And they yeah. do go on about, you know, we know that shame is a bad thing. So I shouldn't have shame. And the shouldn't haves don't help when you're still in that place. So yeah, there is a pressure, I think, but it's a very normal thing.
1: And Toya, you've been coaching and encouraging other people to a better body image, a better sense of self. How did that work out for you? You went into this place of overeating and beginning to separate yourself from community. How did you begin to find a way back from there?
3: So for me, it was a supportive loved ones. So the situation at the time, as I said, it had to do with my health, physical health, that created, I guess, I think that's what they call root cause. It sort of, you know, created this sense of disappointment and shock at the time that led me into this behaviours. Again, I found it difficult to talk about because I didn't want to be judged. I didn't know whether people knew about the subject. I found out that there weren't a lot of, it was more about women's health. I wasn't sure that in my networks I had people who knew about the subject or perhaps who were open to sharing and discussing it, and I was hungry for that. I did not feel that my family was the first place to go to because I didn't feel that they had or know whether that resource, whether they had the knowledge and the experience. Eventually, I found out that they didn't. So it was a learning process for everyone. But bringing it into church, this kind of started from really my life group, really, the small groups we have from church. I just had a coffee with one of my life group members. We're talking about it, and she seemed to know a little bit about it. So we talked about it. I began to find healing. I began to find options and avenues and ways around it and managing and all that. And I felt, you know, I came out of that coffee meeting. I thought, actually, it's not as bad as it looks. This is revelation knowledge. This is something that I'm now aware of. I wasn't aware of before. Now, how do we manage it? So I don't have to withdraw completely into my shell. I'm not much different from who I was the day before I found out. Life can still continue. I can still live life to the full. I can still be joyful. And I just started, the solution started to come from there. And prayer, singing, worship.
1: And that directly impacted your relationship with food as well. So how you felt inside affected your behaviour and then how you felt outside.
3: Absolutely. So now that I was beginning to find solutions and I was finding joy in other things, it took my attention. It wasn't actually a conscious thing, but I started to just eat less. And also be careful about what I was eating, just put a bit more mind to what I was doing. Practicing mindfulness, I suppose. That's what it's called. So I started to be more aware of what I was doing right now rather than glossing over and eating my dinner quickly or eating my lunch quickly.
0: Sure.
3: So, yeah, and that began to also improve my mental health.
0: That's great. Yeah, thank you. Yeah. Verity, what are the resources that you've drawn upon?
2: Yeah, so a few things, really. So aside from kind of having spiritual help, lots of prayer, I saw a nutritionist. I read books. I looked at websites. And I think counselling was key for me. Being able to kind of get under why I was in those patterns and trying to undo things from the very bottom. Mm-hmm. So I think therapy was the main thing for me. And being accountable to people. So choosing a few select friends that I could share things with. So you come out of that secrecy, because the secrecy is the thing that keeps you kind of locked in. Mm-hmm. So to kind of tell people and share and have people draw alongside you and check up on you and just be there for you is really important.
1: Does it actually positively change your body image? I know this is a bit of a difficult journey for people, but did you actually start feeling different about your body as you began to make a psychological recovery?
2: Yeah, I did. I did, absolutely. I went from the stage of being someone who had a pair of trousers that were the trousers that I would measure my thinness by to chucking those trousers away through that time and just weighing myself less, just not worrying so much about what I was wearing or, like, you know, how I look generally. I think everything just falls into place. God really showed up in my life in a massive way, and he just began to unpick, and that's what he does very gently.
0: And it's interesting that when we think about this topic of body image and particularly eating disorders, for a lot of people, we'll jump straight to thinking about women and young girls. Mm. And, well, there's a lot of concern about adolescent mental health and problems around self-harming and how young girls view their bodies, I think particularly fueled by the social media context in which we're working in. I think that's really important. We mustn't forget about men. Oh, and I know, Toya, you've had a real passion for trying to support men. Just tell us about how that experience has been.
3: I work in an area where I work with a lot of men. About 70% of the people, my colleagues, are men, including people that I manage. Some of them shift workers who, as a nature of their job, obviously have irregular eating patterns and all that. Some of the jobs are quite isolated. For example, many of them are vehicle operators, either moving a bus or driving a train, that sort of thing. That's what they do. So, you know, on their own a lot in the nature of their job. So many things happen as a result of being isolated and having irregular eating. People begin to get weight, or, you know, they have a big belly, they're trying to deal with it and all that. And again, because of the nature of the work that they do, they spend a lot of time on their own. So there's that thing they say that men don't speak a lot, they don't engage, they say women tend to do naturally. So what we try to do where I work is I try to encourage my team to create social spaces and create opportunities for people to meet and actually have face-to-face interaction. I mean, it's not an office space where there's someone sat next to you and you can casually, by the coffee machine, have an exchange. These people just come in, do what they need to do, and they're off. So, and they're doing that 5 years, 6 years, 10 years. You know, they've been on the job for quite a while. So we had to start to do that intentionally to create those kind of avenues, work with their rosters to kind of make sure that there's some overlap, there's some social space, no matter how little, for them to engage and be able to, share their thoughts or concerns with one another. So
0: that really highlights the importance of understanding the context in which people are operating and touching on some of the differences in terms of the environment men and women may be working in. Verity, you've also moved from someone with lived experience to somebody who's really acting in a supporting capacity. Yeah. What have you identified as some of the challenges, and from your own experience, how have you taken that forward in terms of really trying to engage people?
2: Yeah, I mean, I think I always encourage people to share with others, to start to, as I said before, to select a few friends that you can be accountable to. I encourage people to look at the why, not the eating disorder itself, mm-hmm. As such, because that needs to be dealt with, obviously, but it's the stuff underneath that needs to have the healing. And to do that in a kind of therapeutic environment as well, and seeking prayer. I've had situations where I've prayed with people and God's given me a word, and that word has, like a word of knowledge, for example, has just changed the trajectory, and it's given hope. So I think, I mean, it happened for me, so I can see how it happens for others. When God met with me, I knew that I was known. That was such a pivotal moment for me. So I love to see others reach that point where they realise that they are loved by Father God. It just changed things.
1: It's fascinating how powerful community connection to God, community with others, is a kind of healing force in this area, because it seems like where our bodies end up becoming a kind of shell to hide within or behind, you know, being called forward by God into that intimate connection. I love that passage, I'm sure we all love, from Psalm 139, verse 14, that I'm fearfully and wonderfully made. Yeah, and that sort of sense of the fact that God has created our bodies and connects with our hearts in that way is this sort of revelation of, oh, I'm here, God, and you're here too. Yeah. And so it's okay to come forward. Toby, maybe you could say just a bit more about the power of community in your experience. You're obviously someone who's trying really hard to generate community, to change people's experience, particularly of body image. What would you say to someone who maybe was watching today and feeling quite isolated?
3: Right. So what I'd say to them is get out and speak to someone. That really makes a huge difference. If you go to church like I do, pick a few people, speak to them about what's going on. Once you've exposed the subject, it loses its power. I really connected with that when Verity mentioned that you know, there was no shame when she started to speak to someone. So that's always a very helpful thing. Another thing that I wanted to say, particularly for women, is looking after their internal health, because body image and all that, yeah, that's important, but usually, like we've been discussing, really, it's what's inside that begins to reflect on what's outside. You know, body image, whether you're a size 10 or a 16, what does it matter? I've got a great friend, Amber. She's a size 16 and she rocks her size 16. You know, she makes you want to be 16, you know, and I just absolutely love it. And it's her confidence. She knows, you know, she knows, like I do, that, you know, she's entirely superbly, intricately undergirded by God's power, and she knows who she is. So she just goes out, you know, living her life to the full and influencing as much as she can. So she's such a great inspiration to me. She challenges me every day.
0: Thank you. That's really great.
3: Yeah, but I mean, I was just gonna add that, you know, I mean, for women, looking after the internal health is hugely important. Recently, I've been doing a lot of work with women who have issues around infertility and stuff like that. Again, it's a mind thing. When the mind is not right, the body doesn't become right as well. So I encourage women to share what they know about their body as they learn how their bodies change. And there's no particular age. It's not when you're 40 or when you're 45. No, it's not that. From our teens to 25s, we need to be more open, sharing how our body actually changes and what our body does, you know. Women need to know things about, they need to go and find out what's an AMH and they need to go and find out what's an FSH and all that.
0: So encouraging to have positive role models like yourself. Verity, I guess a challenge for family members and loved ones, you know how difficult it is to have these conversations and it can be really challenging to support somebody from the outside looking in and very discouraging at times. If you could just give a bit of encouragement or a tip to a loved one of somebody who's going through these difficulties, what would you say to them?
2: I would say, listen. I think listening without saying and without giving a solution is really valuable, because it's a lot of people want to say, well, you should do this or you should do that, or, you know, that I think that's the answer. But actually just having someone to be present and to hear you and to stand with you is the most important, and to empathise rather than sympathise.
0: That's great. Thank you. Well, there's so many insights to take away from this. I think there's something about listening and not coming with pre-prepared answers and really just being in true relationship with one another and helping each other to overcome some of these difficulties. The thing that's most encouraging for me is that I think there's a massive opportunity for the church to work alongside mental health services, medical services, and other community services in addressing these really complex issues. And we often try and emphasise the fact that we're not trying to pick one out of a number of options. These can be complementary. So that's really encouraging for me.
1: Yeah, I find it really inspirational hearing from you both and just the way in which you're helping others out of the difficulty that you've both been through. I was thinking of James 5:16, where it says, admit to each other so that you will be healed. Mm-hmm. And it seems like such an important step, stepping away from issues around eating control and body image issues, mm-hmm. to begin to admit that to one another so that we might be healed. And it seems like there's such an important space within the community of the church to find that healing, but also recognising that a significant part of the work of healing and recovery from these issues is the work of the Holy Spirit, which you referred to, Verity, when you talked about a word of knowledge that just gave freedom to you. And in Romans 8:26, it says the Spirit helps us in our weakness. Mm-hmm. And I think that whole sense of that actually there is a lot of challenge for those people, mm-hmm. who are struggling with eating disorders, particularly anorexia and bulimia, as Chi-Chi has referenced. But the Spirit of God so often unlocks our circumstances and releases us to his freedom. And it's a joy to hear how he's released you both to great freedom. Praise God for that. Mm-hmm. Well, thank you all for joining us today on Forward Thinking. We've been looking at the topic of body image, body beautiful, through a psychological and spiritual lens. Join us next time. Goodbye.
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You know, in Pidgin English, what we want to express, what we want to say, this is who you are. This is within your character. It is how you act. We say, na your way. It is in the character of God to be consistent, consistently merciful, consistently kind, consistently gracious. His love is eternal. So forgiveness, na your way, it's who you are. That's how you act. That's how you do. So we're singing this song and we're saying, you still heal the sick and raise the dead. You still hear our prayers. You haven't changed. You're the same yesterday, today, and forever. Na your way.

0: 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This is Lapis Ela Radio. 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
1: Praising God, and the word disruptor, I've heard it before. My spiritual mom, Dr. Sharon, has had that word, but the Lord spoke to me and he said, I'm raising up the challengers, the alternatives, and the disruptors. A challenger is one who disputes as being something as being outmoded, no longer in style, unusable, or no longer acceptable, or no longer current. Somebody who is an alternative is somebody who is different or doing something different from the usual or the conventional. Are you hearing this? So the Spirit of God is raising up people who are different from the usual.

and economic systems of Nigeria. Oh, man, that's good news. I want to say this next thing that the Lord said to me. Revelation will bring an experience that surpasses knowledge. When knowledge of the experience becomes saturated, then experience gives way to theology. Theology is saturated spiritual experiences. In other words, when somebody has had a spiritual experience, that spiritual experience is doomed one day to become theology. Hello, somebody. Once this happens, God is obligated to set up a new experience. The issue is because the new experience surpasses the knowledge of the old experience. Theology in the minds of those who live by the old experience gives way to religion. I wish I had somebody up here who could help me. Religion is what happens when revelation expires. Did you hear that? Religion is what happens when revelation expires. Peter said, I wish that I could come to you that I might give you some present truth. That tells me something. That if there is present truth, there is past truth. In other words, there was truth that was relevant for a season and relevant for a moment. That it is a very dangerous thing to be a church that doesn't hear from God. I'm going to say this statement. Can I say this? I was going to say it anyway, but I wanted to get your permission first. Can I say this? A school without textbooks is useless. A hospital without medicine, useless. A church without revelation is doomed to become a museum. One day people will visit it and they will say, what happened in this place? Because revelation is the very reason God instituted the church. Not praise, not worship, revelation. For he says to Peter, who do people say that I am? He says, you're Christ, the living Son of God. Blessed are you, Simon Bar-Jonah, for flesh and blood did not reveal. So from now on this place, on this revelation, on this truth, I am going to build a system that hell cannot penetrate. So when every other system fails, education fails, medicine fails, hospitals fail, the church will be the last standing movement and building in the earth because it is founded on revelation truths. Revelation is the reason you are here. And without dispensing revelation, the church becomes redundant. We have to serve more teas and coffees to keep bums on seats. I know I'm not going to get many amens today, but at least help me with one or two. If we lose sight of the reason God put us in the earth, we're going to have to get smoke machines, more lights, more teas and coffees. We're going to have to get more hospitality meetings, more customer care ushers, because revelation, mystery is the reason for the fellowship. To make all see, Paul said, what is the mystery of the fellowship? Mystery is what causes fellowship. And when we lose mystery, we become redundant. Think about this. God gave the children of Israel all the wealth of Egypt. I'll say it again. In a day, slaves became multimillionaires in a day. Are you hearing this? Kunta Kente
sort of wearing a Gucci bag like that, walking around with gold and silver, and they're saying to themselves, God, where are you taking us? Are you going to take us to Dubai so we can buy a handbag? Are you going to take us to where the sheikhs shop so we can buy some gold and pretty pearls? Can I tell you, God gives them all this wealth and then drops them in a wilderness. What good is wealth? I'm going to talk to this side of the room. I don't know what's happened. What good is wealth in a wilderness? Why would God give me all of this stuff and then put me in a place that I can't spend it? They got so bored that they decided to build a gold cow because they got nothing left to do with the money. Are you here today? So God said, I fed you with manna and I starved you. Oh, you don't know about the God that will starve you. You haven't heard about that God. He said, I starved you and I caused you to go hungry and I fed you with manna because I was trying to prove something to you. Man does not live on bread. Oh, you're getting this alone. But by every word that proceeds from the mouth of God. Oh, he said, I brought you here and I deliberately under-resourced you. Because sometimes, Nigeria, you can become so heavily resourced that you become under-resourceful. Oh man, I wish you were getting this. You can have too much. God said to Gideon, the people that you have are too many. Because sometimes you can have too much stuff. Sometimes a nation can have too much oil. And because we are over-resourced, we become under-resourceful. So God has to starve us out and allow poverty to happen and allow things to get darker so that we can get resourceful. Nigeria, God is raising up your disruptors and he's raising up your alternatives. He is raising up those that will change the game. And any time God raises up a change agent, the devil doesn't criticize it. The occult doesn't criticize it. The witch doesn't criticize it. The church. Oh, help me preach today. The church criticizes it. It wasn't a witch that came to Jesus and said he cast out demons with the help of demons. It was that old religious. Because anytime God does something new, something old is doomed to criticize it. Are you hearing what I'm saying? I feel the anointing so strong here today. Are you hearing what I'm saying? Something old is doomed to always criticize something new. And anytime the old doesn't understand the new, it's demonic. Because we all love the prospect of new. But the reality of new is different from the prospect. When God gives you a new wife, the prospect is exciting, but the reality, oh, where my husband, all you husbands got real quiet in this house today. Yeah, you're just like, oh, no, I love you, baby, I love you. I think I love you, I know I love you. I said I do, but I don't even know the I that's doing it anymore. I mean, you know what I'm saying.
And you know, every single person looks at every married person and they say, oh. But you don't know something. Every married person looks at every single person and they say, oh. Oh, let me let you in on a secret, single people. Because whilst you want to be married, some married folk are looking at you. I'm going to leave that alone. Okay, let me move on. Let me move on. You guys are going to kick me off here soon. Okay, because the reality is new is amazing as a prospect. But new means new. Look at the person next to you saying new means new. Okay, find somebody who looks less suspicious and tell them new means new. Now, let me tell you something amazing about newness. New means so new that the problem is that there are people who have invested all of their money and their resources building something old. So when you show up, start talking about something new, they're already too invested in what they've built to move into the new. They already built the big church. They already raised the funds for it. And now you come up saying God is doing a new thing. Hello? What made slaves who were set free long for slavery? It is that the prospect of new is wonderful, but the reality is daunting. Look at the person next to you and say, new means new. So God says that you don't get new wine and put it into an old wineskin, because the wineskin is old. And because it's old, it will burst and all the wine will run out. Some say the wine runs out. Why are we talking about the wine running out? Because Jesus one day goes to a wedding feast. He is invited to this party. He shows up as one of the wedding guests. It's not his wedding. He's not the one getting married. He's single. So he's sitting at this wedding feast with his mother. And his mother is a very spiritual woman. Because how many of you know moms know how to pray? So his mom is sitting there in her chair and she says, the wine's run out. The wine's run out. Oh no, Jesus, do something. The wine's run out. And Jesus looks at her. You know she's not Nigerian, right? Because you don't call a Nigerian mother woman. You know this isn't a Nigerian woman. So he said, woman, what has that to do with me? My time has not yet come. Now look at this. A whole party of people dancing, celebrating, singing, but none of them knew. Talk over here. The church, I don't know what's happening. I'm gonna come. None of them knew that the wine has run out. Is it possible that the party can continue and the wine has run? Is it possible that the church can continue? Is it possible that we can continue to play? That's the talking drum, by the way. Come and see. And the wine has run out. We're talking about healing, but nobody's getting healed. We're talking about prophecy, but nobody's getting prophesied to. We're talking about resurrection, but nobody's getting resurrected. We're coming to the house of God, but nobody has met the God of the house. The party is continuing, but the wine ran out.
And Mary looked at Jesus and said, "We can't have church without wine. Do something." She said, what has that got to do with me? My time has not yet come. And she said, whatever he tells you to do, just do it. Come on, look at the person next to you and say, whatever he tells you to do, just do it. See, Jesus started the Nike ad. Nike was sponsored by Jesus. Just do it. So Jesus gets water. And you know the story. He turns the water into wine. You know, he said something in the text. He said, my time has not yet come. I checked that word in the Greek. Do you know what it said? Do you want to know what it said? It literally said, my time has not yet come. I know it's deep. How was Jesus able to do something that it wasn't yet time for? You know, there are people who are saying Nigeria's revival has not yet come. Nigeria's time has not yet come. But there are Marys in this room. There are disruptors in this room. There are people in this room who can get Jesus to do something that it's not yet time for, because they're hungry for a move of God and they're tired of church without wine. When you're hungry, you can make God do something it's not yet time for. When you're a disruptor, you can cause God to move when it's not even time for God to move. And God is waiting for a Mary. God is waiting for somebody to realize. Can I tell you something? Somebody said to me, they said, Tommy, if you came here, you could plant a church and it could be really successful. I said, listen, book of Joshua chapter 1 verse 7 says you shall have good success. That means there are two types of success, sir. There's good success and there's bad success. And bad success looks just as good as good success. The only difference is one has wine. Are you hearing what I'm saying? The only difference is one has power. The only difference is one has the form of godliness that has lost the power. Come on, because if churches and church planting was the secret to revival in Nigeria, we would have revival by now. If churches could end corruption, we would have an end of corruption by now. But we're building bigger wineskins, but the wineskins are still old, and God can't put new wine into an old skin. So build the church, build the cathedral, and you know, I don't hate on them. The issue is, nobody has told us that apostles don't just plant churches. Nobody's told us that. Somebody told us that to be an apostle, you have to plant churches. When the very word apostle means ambassador, it means sent one, it means pioneer. To be an apostle, the Bible says, Paul, an apostle of Jesus Christ, to make known the mystery of Christ to the Gentiles. It didn't say to plant churches. I learned something about the devil. The devil, we all know this, stole Adam's birthright, right? Satan has become the god of this world. The Bible says we are gods. And if that offends somebody, I'm sorry, it's in the Bible, number one. And number two, Satan is a god. But God is not a name. I'm going to come back here. I'm going to leave you. I said God is not a name. God is an office. Because the Bible says in Exodus 5 verse 2 that I revealed myself to Abraham as God, but by my name.
That tells me God is not his name. God is his office. Watch this. God means ruler. God means magistrate. God did not create Adam. The Lord God created Adam. I wish I could help you with this. Angels were created by God. That's why they're called Gabriel, Michael. They have God's name in them. That's why they're called sons of God. But they're not called sons of the Father. Because God is not a name. God is an office. Lucifer is the god of this world. I wish I could preach this. He institutes, the word world is the Greek word cosmos. It is where we get the word cosmology from. It means the order of the world. Satan is the god of the order of the world. The 9 to 5. Yeah. God didn't make a 9 to 5. God said, let my people go that they might worship me. Oh, you're not hearing this. Currency. Not talking about money, because there is a difference. Currency. We call it mammon. God didn't make currency. God made money. Money is silver and gold. I am the Lord. The silver is mine. The gold, we can preach that another day, but let's leave that alone. Satan instituted 7 world systems: education, media, government, family. All of these he tries to govern. They're called the kingdoms of this world. But my Bible tells me one day the kingdoms of this world will become. Oh, come on. How many? Who's ready for a kingdom invasion? My Bible tells me that family is coming back to God. Education is coming back to God. Media is coming back to God. Government is coming back to God. Entertainment is coming back to God. Who's ready for a kingdom invasion? So he says this, and we realize that at the gate of all of these systems, Satan is set up to make sure that nobody penetrates. So here comes Jesus. And, oh man, I'm skipping ahead of myself, but let me do this because of time. Here comes Jesus. And he shows up. And he's being tried by the devil. Because I got news for you. Oh man, should I go here? Jesus has given us the power to become the sons of God. I'll say it again. To as many as believe, gave he the exousia to become sons. So you have exousia. You have a delegated right to become sons of God. Right to become. Romans 8 says that the earth is still groaning. Jesus gave you right to be what the earth is still groaning for you to be. Well, then how do I become a son of God? Well, the Bible actually says Jesus manifested sonship on 4 levels. The first level, heaven's open. This is my son in whom I'm well pleased. The first level of sonship is when all heaven breaks loose. The second level of sonship is when all hell breaks loose. Oh, God. We want to share in his glory, but we don't want to share in his suffering. So Jesus was led into the wilderness to be tried by the devil. Tried, what was the question? If you are the son of God. Why? Because you can be known in heaven and unknown in hell. I'm going to talk to this side. I said, you can be known in heaven and not known in hell. Heaven can know you and hell can question you. You can have victory with God and still have trouble in your life. And if you are the Son of God, after Jesus defeated the enemy, demons came saying, we know who you are. Jesus, Son of God. 2 sons of Sceva came to Jesus and to a demon and they said,
We cast you out in the name of Jesus, whom Paul preaches. And the demons opened up the book of death. Because, you know, God has a book of life. Satan has a book of death. Jesus, yep, is here. Yeah, oh, you said, what did you say, Paul? Yeah, Paul is here, but who in hell are you? Come on, look at somebody and say, who in hell are you? Anyway, that was a segue. I got to get back on point. So, the wine ran out. Can I tell you what happens when the wine runs out? We worship a God of yesterday. We worship God religiously. My brother preaches, the time will come where the true worshiper will worship the Father in spirit, truth. We worship God religiously. In other words, our Christianity becomes a part of the cosmology. Let me help you with this. Another word for cosmos is cosmetics. I'm not trying to send you to deeper life. But Satan is the god of makeup. He's the god of making things look good. He dressed sin up. You won't even know that it's the gateway of hell. Because he's the god of cosmetics. And so, if you're not careful, I read something in the Bible that Satan took Jesus to the temple. And I asked myself a question. If I wanted to tempt the Son of God, why would I take him to church? I'm going to talk to this side again. I don't know why I keep coming back here. I keep trying to find hope there. Why would he take him to church? If I wanted to tempt Jesus, I'd take him to a strip club. I'd take him to a crack house. Why would I take him to church? Is it possible that Satan is not afraid of church as long as church is cosmetic? Is it possible he's not afraid of cosmetic praise, cosmetic worship, cosmetic prayer, cosmetic church planting, cosmetic lights, cosmetic sound? He is afraid of power. I figured this out when I watched the story of the lepers. You remember the 10 lepers? You remember that story? Was it 10? 10 lepers come to Jesus. And they say, hey, Jesus, if you're willing, make us clean. And Jesus said, my uncle says, I don't need to do exercise because I move so much about the thing. I really do. I get excited. I've got to come down here for a second. Jesus said to them, go and show yourself to the priest. Because in the book of Leviticus, if you were cured of leprosy, you had to go to the priest. And the priest had to tell you, the leprosy's gone and you're clean and you can come back into the community. But you see, religion is what happens when revelation expires. So 9 of them were on their way to the priest. And one of them, being a leper, being a Samaritan, turned around. Because the Bible says, as they were going, they were being healed.
You're not hearing this. In other words, as they were going, they were being healed. And one of them realized he was healed. And he was a Samaritan. So he turns around and he goes to Jesus. And he says, "Praise God, I'm free." And Jesus looks and he says, "Hang on a second. Were not 10 of you healed? Where are the other 9? You told them to go to the priest. And how is it this stranger, this outsider, this unchurched one, this unreligious one, none has come back to give me thanks? Because when you understand revelation, you'll understand that Jesus is the priest. Oh, come on, who am I talking to? But when you follow God blindly, and when you do church blindly, and when you do religion blindly, you'll go to any church, you'll do any kind of praise, you'll do any kind of worship. Jesus has moved on, and we're still going to the old priest, Nigeria. And don't get me wrong, I'm talking about Pentecostalism. I'm talking about you too. Jesus has moved on. I was at my friend's house. We were praying. Upstairs I hear, I open my eyes. My friend is still praying. I carry on. I thought I was hearing in the spirit. I thought maybe I'm hearing a devil, a mocking spirit, right? You know, maybe it's a mocking spirit. So I went, I opened my eyes. We looked at my friend, Fahana. We said, "Fahana, do you hear that?" She said, "Hear what?" I said, "That sound." She said, "What sound?" I said, "Can you hear that sound coming from upstairs?" She goes, "Oh, that sound." I said, "Yeah, what is that?" She said, That is my dad's African gray parrots." And I said, "Fahana," I said, "you mean to tell me that parrots speak in tongues too? Oh, come on now. Is it possible that we got so used to a form of godliness that we're parroting prayer, parroting Christianity, parroting church planting? One person is copying another person, but nobody is following the new wine." Jesus has moved on, but we're still going to the old priest. I told you, God is getting ready to raise up disruptors and change agents and people who will change the game. They won't plant churches. They'll plant roads. They'll plant highways. They'll plant infrastructure. They'll plant Hollywood. They'll plant Holy Word. Come on, help me preach this. They're getting ready to plant media technology, online churches, app churches. They're going to so shake up the system that the old is going to look at the new and say, "What are you doing?" Got to close this. God is so disrupting the system because it is time for a kingdom invasion. And the Bible says, since the day of John the Baptist, the kingdom of heaven suffers violence, and violent people have been breaking their way into it. Another translation says that since the day of John the Baptist, the kingdom of heaven has been forcefully advancing. Come on, somebody do this. Come on, do it. God's kingdom is a steam train
And if you're not careful and you're still part of the old thing, you'll think that God is losing. God isn't losing, he's winning. The problem is we think that the kingdom is inside the church. We don't realize that the church is inside the kingdom. Somebody said to me one day, I said, what are you doing? They said, oh, come to us. We're holding a move of God. I said, then it's not a move of God. They said, what do you mean? I said, anything you're holding. Because a move of God gets out of your hands. Come on. A move of God is bigger than one church. A move of God is bigger than one man. A move of God is bigger than one ministry. A move of God requires of necessity a group of people who were once detached to unify together, because the weight of the glory is too heavy for any one man to carry. Ask Uzzah. Ask him who tried to carry it by himself, and watch how God struck him down, and you will realize all of us together is what it will take to carry this weight. About 13 minutes, okay. Look at this. God, and it's gonna offend some of you. God's kingdom is so forcefully advancing that there are people breaking into it who aren't even born again. See, I'm going to make religion mad today. Because the Bible says one day Jesus was walking and a Greek woman came. What's a Greek woman doing in a Jewish man's kingdom? She comes to the church to ask the church for something that she is outside of the covenant to receive. Because when the Bible says violent men were breaking into it, it didn't say Christian men. Because the church has the keys to the kingdom, but the world can see how to crack through a window. You're not hearing what I'm saying, because you're getting content with keys and they're kicking down the door. You're sitting there with the key and you're standing, and God says, I am the way, I am the truth, I am the light, I am the gate, I'm the way into the kingdom. And we're standing there going, how great is this door? Sing with me, how great is this door, and all will see how great is this door. And whilst you're singing, how great is this door, there are people in the world just picking up some stones and looking at the window and going, and they're climbing in and they're forcefully pressing in for something that belongs to the church who has the keys, but we don't want to do anything. And so he says, woe to you religious people, because you stopped the way of entry and you hindered those from entering who should have entered, because you were busy worshiping the door that you never stepped inside the door to see what was on the other side. So a Greek woman comes, she starts to beg, and Jesus ignores her. Why? Because she doesn't belong to the church. Jesus said, I was not sent to the Gentiles. I was sent to the lost sheep of the house of Israel. So here is a Gentile woman trying to get into what belongs to the church. And that's why Jesus says, woe to you, for the kingdom was prepared for you, but it will be taken away from you and given to a people. What people? A people. He says, I tell you, you'll see Pharisees and Sadducees in hell, and you'll see prostitutes and harlots in heaven. Watch this. I'm almost through. Oh, some of you are angry with me. This is a love message. I'm telling you, this is a love message. He says, it's not good for me to give the children's food to a dog. Because dogs are outside. Dogs aren't in the covenant. You're not the church. I can't take what belongs to the church and give it to the household dog. But this woman says, yes, you're right. I am a dog. But even a dog knows how to position itself. So what the church doesn't want, come on.

doesn't want. I'm going to stun you. You're in a new season, Nigeria. And part of this new season means God has changed the model. He starts off the book of Joshua with this statement, Moses, my servant, is dead. The old is dead. Look at somebody and say, the old is dead. I've got 10 minutes to explain this. The way you used to do things is dead. The traditions are dead. The old rules are dead. Now I'm raising up you, Joshua, as a disruptor. Now watch this. The book of James, let's go there real quick. The book of James, chapter 2. I've got to get this to you. This will blow your socks off. James, chapter 2. Are you with me? Do you still love me? I hope so, but I mean, either way, I'm going home. So, James 2 says, watch this, verse 18. Well, some may say, I have faith, and others, I have works. Show me your faith without your works. And I will show you my faith by my works. Let's scroll down. Was not Abraham, our father, justified by works when he offered up his son Isaac on the altar? You see, faith was working with his works. And as a result, the works of faith were perfected. And the scripture was fulfilled that said Abraham was a righteous, believed God, and it was attributed to him for righteousness. Watch this. Verse 25. Read it with me. 1, 2, 3, go. In the same way was not the what? Stop. I understood him when he was talking about Abraham. My religion could agree. But I'll be honest with you, my religious spirit got a little bit angry when he said the words in the same way. Why do I keep coming here? I don't understand. See, it got a bit messed up when he said, in the same way. It's like me saying this. Watch this. This is going to mess you up. Watch this. Was not Benny Hinn justified by faith when he healed the sick in India? Was not Leif Hetland justified by faith when he traveled to India and won 1 million souls for the Lord? And God counted it for righteousness. In the same way, was not Pamela Anderson? Come on. It even said her job. It even told us. James even went and said, Rahab the prostitute, as if it was a part of the fivefold gifting or something. I mean, I'm looking at this and my religious spirit is like, what do you mean in the same way? How can you compare a prophet with a prostitute? Oh, help me with this. God is doing a new thing. Nigeria, new means new. Can I help you with this? God said to Joshua, I'm done now. God says to Joshua, he says, hey, Joshua. He says, can I have a Joshua? I need a Joshua. Where's my Joshua? I need a Joshua. Come here. I mean, all the Joshuas came out before for the prophetic word. Now I'm calling a Joshua for a demonstration, and not one Joshua wants to come out. What is that? Okay, sir, watch this. Watch this. So God comes to Joshua. He says, Joshua, Moses, my servant, is dead. The pattern of how you did church, over. I need you to grieve the loss so we can move on. The format is all.

with this. So he looks and he says to him, hey, Joshua, he's at Canaan now. He's encamped there for 7 days. He's come this far. He's getting ready to cross over. See, Moses taught him how to pass over, but not how to cross over. Because to pass over, you needed an exodus. Exodus means to flee. There is no courage needed to flee. You're not advancing by fleeing, you are retreating. You only advance from this point on. So he says, now I want to do a kingdom advancement. Are you ready? So he sits there for 7 days, waiting for the strategy. And here it comes. Jesus shows up with a sword scraping the floor. Yeshua HaMashiach showed up to Yeshua, son of Nun. And there was a Yeshua showdown. How do I know this was Yeshua? Because the Bible says he was there in the beginning. And he was worshipped. Angels don't receive worship. So he holds up a sword. Mind you, Jericho is behind him. The world is over there. The marketplace is over there. The enemy is over there. Where the kingdom is supposed to advance is over there. But God has a sword drawn and he turns it on Joshua. Oh, read your Bible. It's there, I promise you. And Joshua says, hold on a minute. Are you for us or for the enemy? And Jesus says something, Nigeria, that will blow your mind. Neither. Hang on a second, God. Are you church or world? Neither. Are you APC or ABC? And God says, neither. Are you conservative or Democrat? Neither. Are you church or world? Neither. Are you secular or gospel? Neither. Are you Trump or Hillary? And it is not that God doesn't have an opinion, because my brother preached very well that God does have an opinion. It's called his glory. The question is not, is God on your side, Nigeria? The question is, are you on his side? Watch this. Watch this. Because what Joshua didn't know is that the church is exclusive, but the kingdom is not. So, help me. You're awake now. I don't know what happened before, but you guys are waking up. For he makes the rain to fall on the just. And so he said in John chapter 10, my sheep go to church. He said, my sheep go to night vigil every Sunday. He said, my sheep hear my voice. And then he goes a step further. He says, church, I have other sheep. I have other sheep that are not of this fold. Oh, they don't know me, but I know them, and I must go and call them. So what Joshua didn't know, I promise you, I'm done here. What Joshua didn't know
was whilst the church was playing church and the wine

0: had run out. God had a prostitute on the other side of Jericho. God had a sleeper cell. She didn't even know she was a sleeper cell. One day she was in the clubs, right? And she was twerking. Oh, come on. All you older people, ask the younger people, what is twerking? They'll tell you, trust me. She was twerking. She was dancing. And all of a sudden, she's twerking the Holy Ghost. And all of a sudden, she tried to shake, and she couldn't shake anymore. She's like, what happened? The Holy Ghost woke her up, and she became a disruptor. Hear me. This will blow your religious mind. God led Israel out through a prophet, but he let Israel in through a prostitute. Oh, come on. You can do better than that. Oh, come on. And so religious folk will never understand that when God says, my kingdom is a forever advancing kingdom, God will use anyone. Good or bad. Prostitute or prophet. Because his kingdom. There is an emergent generation. I didn't say a new generation. A now generation. Somebody came to me, a wealthy businessman came to me, and he sat down with me, and he said, tell me, what's God telling you? I watched your prophecy. What's the future of the nation? Is it currency? Is it oil? I said, no, it's the now generation. For every 20 years, God will raise up a now generation as a solution. Rise to your feet. Rise to your feet. I came to Nigeria, and some of you have thought, oh, tell me, you're being really ungenerous this time around. You know, we used to come into you and you prophesying to us, and now you're telling us no. I told a lot of no today. Because my assignment is not to give you an individual prophecy. Because otherwise we end up raising selfish people who don't care about advancing the nation. They just care about their own little problem. And anyway, he gives a word in season to the one that's wary. Wary means you're doing something. Oh, don't shout me down because I'm teaching good. Wary means you're about the kingdom. The Spirit of God spoke to us, me and my brother, and he said, and come here, Toby. He said, I'm getting ready. We got 14 minutes to pray for you. He said, I'm getting ready to raise up the disruptors. The future of Nigeria is not going to be in oil. In the next 20 years, this now generation of millennials, if you're born between the year 1982 and 2002, you are our assignment. And that doesn't mean anybody else is not, because let me tell you something. God will always, in every generation, raise up a Joshua and a Caleb. You are not a new generation. You are a now generation. You are responsible for what happens in Nigeria for the next 20 years. And God is entrusting this now generation with the responsibility to rise up in the power of a new day. And a new day means, I'm going to shock you with this, that God is no longer raising up doctors, lawyers, and accountants. No amens. What happened? You guys were alive a second ago. The Spirit of God is shifting things. And if you build wineskins without wine, you're still building in the old. I saw a season in Nigeria where everybody's being raised up to be a doctor, a lawyer, an accountant, so somebody can get a degree on their wall. But that same son and daughter is struggling. They can't find a job. You got your certificate, but they've got no job. I'm saying this because I love you. Because the season changed, and we're still planting churches. The industry has changed, and we're still raising up doctors, lawyers, and accountants. And Nigeria doesn't need more doctors, lawyers, and accountants. Nigeria doesn't. In the next 20 years, I saw this in the spirit, that God was getting ready to raise up new technology, new media companies, new tech companies, new app companies, that God was getting ready to raise up the Silicon Valley of Nigeria. And listen, I literally saw this on a plot of land in a vision called Lekki Phase 1. And I heard the Lord say, tell them that I am about to begin Phase 1 of my building plan. And if there is a now generation that will arise, I will raise up the resources for education and learning to build the new resource of Nigeria. Oh, you missed a good place to shout. I said you missed a good place to shout. So if you're born between the year 1982, 2002, get down here quickly. Quickly. Can I get the drummer up here? Come on, quickly. We don't have much time. Quickly. Come on. Look at this now generation. Can I get somebody to take a picture of this? Come up here, take a picture of this. Why are we taking a picture? Because if anybody ever asks, ever again, is there any hope in Nigeria? I want you to take this picture and send it to them. Because you are the hope of Nigeria. I don't care who told you different. God sent me here to tell you, you are the hope of Nigeria. You are the hope of Africa. You are the hope of Africa. And no longer will there be a generation that wants to go outside to Asia and outside to Saudi Arabia and outside to Dubai to find a job. But there will be pioneers in this nation again. And it will be this now generation that will build the nation. God isn't raising church builders. He's raising city builders. He's raising street restorers. Come on, lift your hands right now and tell God it's me.
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2: Good evening, beloved. Thank you for joining us at the Reading Corner on Lapis LM Radio. At the Reading Corner, you will be able to listen to the Word of God read every other day. May the Lord open our ears and hearts that we might behold wondrous things from His Word in Jesus' name. Amen. We start our first Reading Corner series reading from Ecclesiastes, an Old Testament book of wisdom literature, and a book that truly questions the meaning of life. Today I will be reading chapters 1 through to 3 from Ecclesiastes using the Message Bible version. Let us begin. The Questor. These are the words of the Questor, David's son and king in Jerusalem. Smoke, nothing but smoke. That's what the Questor says. There's nothing to anything. It's all smoke. What's there to show for a lifetime of work? A lifetime of working your fingers to the bone. One generation goes its way, the next one arrives, but nothing changes. It's business as usual for old planet Earth. The sun comes up and the sun goes down, then does it again and again, the same old round. The wind blows south, the wind blows north, around and around and around it blows, blowing this way, then that, the whirling erratic wind. All the rivers flow into the sea, but the sea never fills up. The rivers keep flowing to the same old place and then start all over and do it again. Everything is boring, utterly boring. No one can find any meaning in it. Boring to the eye, boring to the ear. What was will be again. What happened will happen again. There's nothing new on this earth. Year after year, it's the same old thing. Does someone call out, "Hey, this is new"? Don't get excited. It's the same old story. Nobody remembers what happened yesterday and the things that will happen tomorrow. Nobody will remember them either. Don't count on being remembered. I've seen it all. Call me the Quester. I've been king over Israel in Jerusalem. I looked most carefully into everything, searched out all that is done on this earth. And let me tell you, there's not much to write home about. God hasn't made it easy for us. I've seen it all, and it's nothing but smoke. Smoke and spitting into the wind. Life is a corkscrew that can't be straightened, a minus that won't add up. I said to myself, I know more and I'm wiser than anyone before me in Jerusalem. I've stockpiled wisdom and knowledge. What I finally concluded is that so-called wisdom and knowledge are mindless and witless, nothing but spitting into the wind. Much learning earns you much trouble. The more you know, the more you hurt. I said to myself, let's go for it. Experiment with pleasure. Have a good time. But there was nothing to it. Nothing but smoke. What do I think of the fun-filled life? Insane. Inane. My verdict on the pursuit of happiness? Who needs it? With the help of a bottle of wine and all the wisdom I could muster, I tried my level best to penetrate the absurdity of life. I wanted to get a handle on anything useful we mortals might do during the years we spend on this earth. I never said no to myself. Oh, I did great things. Built houses, planted vineyards, designed gardens and parks, and planted a variety of fruit trees in them. Made pools of water to irrigate the groves of trees. I bought slaves, male and female, who had children, giving me even more slaves. Then I acquired large herds and flocks, larger than any before me in Jerusalem. I piled up silver and gold, looted from kings and kingdoms. I gathered a chorus of singers to entertain me with song, and most exquisite of all pleasures, voluptuous maidens for my bed. Oh, how I prospered. I left all my predecessors in Jerusalem far behind, left them behind in the dust. What's more, I kept a clear head through it all. Everything I wanted, I took. I never said no to myself. I gave in to every impulse, held back nothing. I sucked the marrow of pleasure out of every task, my reward to myself for a hard day's work. I hate life. Then I took a good look at everything I had done, looked at all the sweat and hard work. But when I looked, I saw nothing but smoke. Smoke and spitting into the wind. There was nothing to any of it. Nothing. And then I took a hard look at what's smart and what's stupid. What's left to do after you've been king? That's a hard act to follow. You do what you can. That's it. But I did see that it's better to be smart than stupid, just as light is better than darkness. Even so, though the smart ones see where they're going and the stupid ones grope in the dark, they're all the same in the end. One fate for all, and that's it. When I realized that my fate is the same as the fool's, I had to ask myself, so why bother being wise? It's all smoke, nothing but smoke. The smart and the stupid both disappear out of sight. In a day or two, they're both forgotten. Yes, both the smart and the stupid die, and that's it. I hate life. As far as I can see, what happens on earth is a bad business. It's smoke and spitting into the wind. And I hated everything I had accomplished and accumulated on this earth. I can't take it with me. No, I have to leave it to whoever comes after me. Whether they're worthy or worthless. And who's to tell? They'll take over the earthly results of my intense thinking and hard work. Smoke. That's when I called it quits. Gave up on anything that could be hoped for on this earth. What's the point of working your fingers to the bone if you hand over what you worked for to someone who's never lifted a finger for it? Smoke, that's what it is. A bad business from start to finish. So what do you get from a life of hard labor? Pain and grief from dawn to dusk. Never a decent night's rest. Nothing but smoke. The best you can do with your life is have a good time. And get by the best you can. The way I see it, that's it. Divine fate. Whether we feast or fast, it's up to God. God may give wisdom and knowledge and joy to his favorites, but sinners are assigned a life of hard labor and end up turning their wages over to God's favorites. Nothing but smoke and spitting into the wind. There's a right time for everything. There's an opportune time to do things. A right time for everything on the earth. A right time for birth. And another for death. A right time to plant. And another to reap. A right time to kill and another to heal. A right time to destroy and another to construct. A right time to cry and another to laugh. a right time to lament, and another to cheer. A right time to make love, and another to abstain. A right time to embrace, and another to part. A right time to search, and another to count your losses. A right time to hold on, and another to let go. A right time to rip out, and another to mend. A right time to shut up, and another to speak up. A right time to love, and another to hate. A right time to wage war, and another to make peace. But in the end, does it really make a difference what anyone does? I've had a good look at what God has given us to do. Busy work, mostly. True, God made everything beautiful in itself and in its time, but He's left us in the dark, so we can never know what God is up to, whether He's coming or going. I've decided that there's nothing better to do than go ahead and have a good time and get the most we can out of life. That's it. Eat, drink, and make the most of your job. It's God's gift. I've also concluded that whatever God does, that's the way it's going to be. Always. No addition, no subtraction. God's done it, and that's it. That soul will quit asking questions and simply worship in holy fear. Whatever was, is. Whatever will be, is. That's how it always is with God. Amen. Unfortunately, that is all the time we have today. We will continue in the next session from chapter 3, verse 16. Thank you so much for joining us today. I hope your soul was fed by the Word of God. Have a great evening. We'll see you next time. Be blessed.
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Oh, clap your hands so you keep it. As you clap, you are... Now let's go.

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Jesus, you are the difference. Many have said there's no help for me in God, but thou, O Lord, art a shield for me.

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You are not in the will of God if you are not reigning. He said he has made us kings and priests to our God, and we shall reign

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Asha. 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

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Like Paul said to Timothy, stir up the gift inside of you. We can't keep looking. Faith must stand. 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

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Ask him for something. No one comes here and goes back the same way. It's not possible.

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That's what my song will be. Whatever I'm going through, that's what my song will be. In the face of tribulation, all I have to say is, hallelujah, hallelujah.